And opening morning recital this morning, we heard Flute Quintet No. 4 in B-flat by Luigi Boccherini. And our performers were flautist Alexander Magnan with the Janacek Quartet. Now for our next work, we move to the music of Franz Schubert, and we're going to hear his three Klavierstücke, or three piano pieces, D946, which have been described as among his most enigmatic works for solo piano. They were written in the last year of his life in 1828, and they belong to an extraordinarily concentrated compositional final phase. In that year, his works included his string quintet in C, D956, his piano trio in E-flat, D929, his mass in E-flat, D950, his final three piano sonatas, as well as song cycles. Schubert didn't arrange his Klavierstücke as a set, though, and they weren't published during his lifetime. In fact, it was Brahms who assembled and edited them, and Brahms gave them their collective title and had them published. William Kinderman says in the cover note to our recording, "In character and form, these works resemble Schubert's impromptus, although there is an al fresco quality entirely their own. The strength of the internal contrast is greater than in the impromptus." So let's hear them now, played by pianist Alfred Rendel. Three Klavierstücke, D946, by Franz Schubert. And the individual pieces are number 1 in E-flat minor, number 2 in E-flat, and number 3 in C.

0: And that was Klavierstücke, D496, composed by Franz Schubert in the last year of his tragically short life. And it was performed by pianist Alfred Brendel.
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0: You're listening to Morning Recital on 3MBS Melbourne, and I'm Julie Waters. And our next work is by Antonio Bembo, who was a Venetian singer and composer. She was born around 1640, and she made her career in Paris after a disastrous marriage with a Venetian nobleman. She's especially interesting because of her connection with two major late 17th century cultures. One of these was Venetian vocal writing, and the other was the French musical world of Louis XIV. Lamento della Vergine, or The Virgin's Lament, is a sacred cantata for soprano and basso continuo. It survives in Bembo's large manuscript collection and is generally dated to around 1697 to 1701. The subject is Mary standing at the foot of a cross and addressing the mystery of Christ's death. And in this respect, it belongs to the long tradition of Italian lamento. However, it's also been described as transferring to a sacred setting conventions that had often been associated with abandoned lovers, bereaved heroines, and other figures in secular music. Let's listen to it now. Our recording today features Roberta Invernetzi, soprano, with Bizzari armonica, and we're going to hear Lamento della Vergine by Antonio Bembo.

Music of Antonia Bembo, her Lamento della Vergine, and it was performed by Pizzeria Armonica with Italian soprano Roberta Invernizzi. And next we move to the music of a composer who lived exactly two centuries after Antonia Bembo. Antonín Dvořák was a central figure of the 19th century Czech music, and he lived until 1904. This morning we're going to hear his string quartet, number 14, in A-flat. He began writing this while living in the United States, where he'd been appointed director of the National Conservatory of Music in New York. But he didn't work substantially on it until returning to his home country and completing it in 1895. It's been described as a work of homecoming, exuberant, lyrical, rhythmically vital, and more contrapuntally integrated than the folk-inflected American music with which he is often associated. There are four movements. The first movement has been described as a passage from darkness into radiance. It begins with a slow introduction and then moves into an allegro appassionato. The second movement is a scherzo built around the rhythms of a Czech dance called the Furient. Then we come to the slow third movement, which has been said to demonstrate Dvořák's gift for making quartet texture sound almost orchestral without losing intimacy. And finally, the finale, which has been called the most exuberantly affirmative part of a quartet. Our recording today features the Prague Quartet, string quartet number 14 in A-flat, opus 105 by Antonín Dvořák.

0: String Quartet number 14 in A flat, opus 105 by Antonín Dvořák. His final string quartet and his last work of instrumental chamber music, and it was given a beautiful performance by the Prague Quartet.
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0: You're listening to Morning Recital on 3MBS Melbourne, and I'm Julie Waters. Now, our last two works today are by Russian-born composers. The first composer is Nikolai Roslovets, who lived between 1881 and 1944. His early artistic environment included the Russian symbolist and futurist circles, and his most important initial influence was the late music of Scriabin. The work I've selected is his Piano Trio No. 3, which was begun in 1921 and published in 1925. So it was written only a few years after the Russian Revolution, during a period of extraordinary artistic experimentation and institutional instability. In the early 1920s, Roslovets was a key figure in the Soviet modernist movement, and he was associated with the Association for Contemporary Music, which promoted new music from Russia and abroad. But by the later 1920s, the political climate had changed quite dramatically, and Roslovets's modernism was attacked as formalist. He fell out of favour with the authorities, and his professional life was severely restricted. His piano trio that we're going to hear now was written as one extended movement containing numerous subsections. It's been described as a succession of contrasted but interconnected states, which result in a large-scale arch. Let's hear it now, performed by the Clementi Trio Cologne. Nikolai Roslovets's Piano Trio No. 3.

And that was Nikolai Roslavets's Piano Trio No. 3, performed by the Clementi Trio Cologne. Our final work today comes from another 20th century Russian-born composer, Alexander Cherepnin. But whereas Roslavets stayed in the Soviet Union after the Russian Revolution, Cherepnin fled with his family to Georgia before eventually settling in Paris in 1921. But both composers were musical innovators. And we're going to hear an early work by Cherepnin, his Cello Sonata No. 1. It was composed in 1924 during his early years in Paris, when he was interacting with experimental groups like Les Six. And it's been described as perfectly encapsulating this Parisian vitality while maintaining an unmistakably robust, angular Russian temperament. I'm going to quote also from the cover note to the Chandos recording about this cello sonata. And I'm quoting, "The only tonal modal basis of Sonata No. 1 is the nine-note scale. The thematic material of the last movement, Rondo, of this sonata is drawn from the calls of thrushes heard by the composer in Monte Carlo. And that is perhaps the first instance, or at any rate, one of the earliest instances of the use of bird folklore in musical art." So now we're going to hear Alexander Ivashkin, cello, and Geoffrey Tozer, piano, performing Cello Sonata No. 1 in D, Opus 29, by Alexander Cherepnin.

And that was Cello Sonata No. 1 in D, Opus 29, by Alexander Cherepnin. Our last work for this morning, performed by cellist Alexander Ivashkin and pianist Jeffrey Tozer. And this was a premiere recording on the Chandos label. And that now brings Morning Recital to a close for today. I'm Julie Waters on 3MBS Melbourne 103.5 FM. And on the 3MBS app. And I'd like to thank you for your company. 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But stay tuned with us now for more good music on Divertimento, which is coming up next with Ian Lingard.

Well, hello and a very good afternoon to you. Welcome to Divertimento on 3MBS Melbourne, 103.5 FM, or perhaps you're listening online or on our wonderful 3MBS app. I'm Ian Lingard, and I think you'll enjoy the smorgasbord of wonderful music I've chosen for us. So, well, we can enjoy it over this next lunchtime together. We'll hear some Grieg, Shostakovich and Schumann, as well as George Gershwin and Marvin Hamlisch. Our lunchtime piano item, well, around 12:30, it's a piece about spring, but not by Grieg, by a colleague of Grieg's. Well, we open the program with the wonderful Hunting March from Handel's three-act opera, The Faithful Shepherd, first performed in London, 1712.

Music of George Frederick Handel, brought to us by Sir Neville Mariner and the Academy of St. Martin in the Fields. Although I'm a little concerned about why the faithful shepherd needed a hunting march. Perhaps you can figure that out and let me know. Queensland-born singer, songwriter and pianist Katie Noonan now, with a string ensemble oboe as well, bringing us Paul Grabowski's arrangement of Katie's own song, Love's My Song for You.

Ah, the wonderfully distinctive voice of Katie Noonan, with a few of her friends bringing us Love's My Song for You. Well, I think few violin solos are more loved than our next number. Here's The Romance from The Gadfly by Dmitri Shostakovich.

dreamy music from Shostakovich. And I reckon that's one of those pieces we think, I really like that music. What was that again? Well, it's The Romance from The Gadfly. And the Scottish violinist and Edinburgh Festival director Nicola Benedetti was playing the violin, accompanied by the Bournemouth Symphony Orchestra. Some happy music from Franz Schubert now. Here's the third movement of his second piano trio, brought to us by Macquarie Trio.

0: That was the delightful third movement of Schubert's Second Piano Trio, brought to us by the Macquarie Trio. Here's a couple of important announcements.
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2: 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To be conducted by Douglas Haywood, OAM, the concert will feature leading Melbourne soloists Lee Abramson, soprano, Kerry Bolton, mezzo-soprano, Paul Biancourt, tenor, and Kieran Rajasingham, bass. Book tickets at burundara.vic.gov.au/arts. 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

Divertimento on 3MBS. I'm Ian Lingard, and I do hope you're enjoying the music I've chosen. 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

The Way We Were. Not Barbara Streisand feeling all nostalgic, but the Fodens Band, conducted by Howard Snell. That was our Brass with Class item, and regular listeners will know that if you're interested in hearing more brass music, every Saturday morning, 9 o'clock, Sounding Brass, join me, and we'll have a great time together listening to some wonderful brass band music. Well, two numbers now, both by Norwegian composers, and they're both about spring. The first is from Edvard Grieg. I think you'll recognise this.

the wonderfully reflective music of Edvard Grieg, The Last Spring. That was written in 1880 and played there today for us by the Oslo Camerata. Well, our lunchtime piano item, it's also about spring, but a little more forward-looking, I think. It's a short piece by Christian Sinding called The Rustle of Spring. The pianist today is John Ogden, and I was interested to read that as a young pianist, John won first prize at the International Tchaikovsky Competition in Moscow alongside Vladimir Ashkenazy. There's a recommendation for you.

Pianist John Ogden playing The Rustle of Spring, which is Opus 32, number 3 by Norwegian composer Christian Sinding. That was written in 1896, 16 years after Grieg wrote his piece about spring. And yes, they did know each other, and at one stage they spent time together in Leipzig, along with a number of other Scandinavian musicians and artists. Well, it's time now for our Divertimento on Divertimento. Here's the first movement of Haydn's Divertimento No. 3 for flute, violin and cello.

Wonderful music. That was the first movement of Haydn's Divertimento No. 3 for flute, violin and cello. And the soloists were Aurel Nicolet, flute, Jean-Jacques Cantoro, violin, and Mari Fujiwara, cello. Well, Ted Davis has got a wonderful concert hall program coming up after this program. And so I thought I'd just warm us up a little bit with some Russian processional music.

The Tasmanian Symphony Orchestra doing a very fine job helping the SADA process. Music of Mikhail Ippolitov Ivanov. Well, here's Andrew Lloyd Webber playing his own arrangement of a famous melody by Robert Schumann.

That was the seventh movement, Dreaming or Reverie, that was called, of Schumann's Robert Schumann's 1838 piano suite, Scenes from Childhood. I think that piece is probably better known as Träumerei. The English Chamber Orchestra were accompanying cellist Andrew Lloyd Webber. Well, here's a traditional American tune now from the Mormon Tabernacle Choir.

That was the Mormon Tabernacle Choir with their arrangement of the Shaker tune, Simple Gifts. Well, we've got a little bit of Gershwin now, and I know this will be of special interest to one of our interstate listeners, Joyce. It ain't necessarily so.

Oh, wonderful music by George Gershwin, the legendary Oscar Peterson there, piano, Ray Brown, double bass, and Ed Thigpen, drums. What a lovely performance there. Well, we close Divertimento today with a sparkling final movement of Rimsky-Korsakov's wonderful suite, Capriccio Espagnol.

0: Oh, what a wonderful performance of Capriccio Espanol. Sir Charles Mackerras and the London Symphony Orchestra. And, well, that's all for Divertimento today. Thanks so much for your company. I'm Ian Lingard, and, well, I hope you've enjoyed the music. I'll be back next Thursday, and Sarah Barzell will be with you at lunchtime tomorrow. But stay tuned. There's a wonderful concert hall program coming up with Lockie.
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Good afternoon. My name's Lachie McLaren and you're listening to Concert Hall here on 3MBS. It's a pleasure to have you with me for today's program, curated by Ted Davis. It's not been that long since my last visit to Thursday Concert Hall. Last time we explored Spain as non-Spanish composers saw or see it. Bizet was on the playlist, despite never having been to Spain, if I remember correctly. Russian composers are the focus of today's show, although only a couple of works explicitly refer to Russia. In the mix, we have music for film, films about music, interpretations of classic texts, and a musical fundraiser. As usual, the text line is open this afternoon. If you feel so inclined, please join in the conversation by sending us a message via the number 0485011035. Our journey today starts in the underworld, specifically the second circle of hell as depicted in Dante's Inferno. Francesca da Rimini, a noblewoman, has been condemned to damnation having conducted an affair with her husband's brother. She endures an eternal storm, thrown about by fierce winds, tormented by persistent memories of their happiest moments together. Tchaikovsky, in his setting of this story, conjures violence and terror, but not at the expense of the beauty and grandeur we expect from a poster child of the Romantics. After he had the idea for the piece, but before he put pen to paper, Tchaikovsky visited Bayreuth to witness Wagner's Ring Cycle. Despite not loving the operas themselves, he maintained that the experience did influence the composition of his Francesca da Rimini symphonic fantasy. So why a fantasy? And why not a symphony or a concerto or even an opera? Tchaikovsky's answer? Because the form is unrestricted. It sort of lends itself to extra musical storytelling because it doesn't necessitate repetition or conform to specific structural or harmonic rules. It's a journey in the truest sense of the word. Gripping, compelling, all-consuming. Pyotr Ilyich Tchaikovsky's Francesca da Rimini Symphonic Fantasy After Dante, performed by the Australian Youth Orchestra under the baton of Christoph Eschenbach.

Wow. That's Pyotr Ilyich Tchaikovsky's Francesca da Rimini Symphonic Fantasy After Dante, performed by the Australian Youth Orchestra under the baton of Christoph Eschenbach. It's hard to believe that that's a youth orchestra. What incredible playing. Now from one symphonic fantasy to another. Well, technically a symphonic poem. October by Dmitri Shostakovich was written to commemorate the 50th anniversary of the 1917 October Revolution, when the Bolsheviks overthrew the Russian provisional government and in doing so sparked the Russian Civil War. It's a familiar story, one that's been told many times in books and in film, notably John Reed's 10 Days That Shook the World, Sergei Eisenstein's 1928 film of the same name, and Warren Beatty's 1988 film starring Diane Keaton and Jack Nicholson, Reds. Shostakovich's effort is, in part, a reworking of material from one of his earlier film scores. In his own words, it expresses his feelings of pride in his motherland and admiration for her exploits. It's not an easy play, and it turns out it wasn't an easy write either. The process took a really heavy physical toll on Shostakovich, who was in poor health at the time and actually missed the premiere due to hospitalization. All in a day's work, though, for the Royal Philharmonic Orchestra under Vladimir Ashkenazy. This is Dmitri Shostakovich's October.

0: October by Dmitri Shostakovich, performed by the Royal Philharmonic Orchestra under Vladimir Ashkenazy. I just realised how apt it is actually that we're hearing this piece on the first day of October. I wonder if that was a deliberate choice on Ted's part. Up next, Many a Pianist's Mount Everest.
1: Carolyn Webb has been a journalist at The Age for nearly 30 years. She's a senior writer who's drawn to write about the everyday person, people we might otherwise walk past in the street. In Reflections this Sunday, Carolyn talks with me, Annie Martin, about the remarkable stories she has heard and her love of contemporary music, and about the joy she continues to find in her work.
2: 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I still think it's the best job in the world.
1: That's on Reflections, 4 p.m. this Sunday, and repeated at 3 p.m. the following Friday.
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0: Our next work bears another loose connection to film. Rachmaninoff's Third Piano Concerto, an absolutely mammoth piece, revered and feared by pianists the world over. It's the maker of stars, perhaps most recently Yunchan Lim, whose performance of the piece at the 2022 Van Cliburn competition alongside Marin Alsop made him an overnight sensation in the classical music world. Australian movie buffs may also remember, and here's the film connection, that Geoffrey Rush won an Oscar back in the day for playing David Helfgott, an eccentric pianist who wrestles endlessly with this very pillar of the repertoire. Rachmaninoff, who performed the premiere himself, practiced the piece on a silent keyboard while travelling to the United States from Russia. Mahler conducted a later performance of the work, that's Gustav Mahler, again with Rachmaninoff at the piano, an experience which the latter treasured. Apparently, the former was so scrupulous that the rehearsals ran absurdly overtime, and we're not talking minutes here, we're talking hours. I'm quite sure that wouldn't fly with today's orchestras. Today's performer, Vladimir Horowitz, actually played the piece for the composer and received feedback from him. In a sense, this recording has to be considered the most faithful to Rachmaninoff's wishes as a composer. And with it, Horowitz really made a star of the piece. It skyrocketed in popularity and in many ways eclipsed the more famous and beloved Second Piano Concerto. Don't forget as well that if you want to join in the conversation and let us know how you're finding today's show, you can text us at 0485 01 1035. So, without further ado, here is Vladimir Horowitz alongside Fritz Reiner and the RCA Victor Orchestra performing Rachmaninoff's Third Piano Concerto.

0: Vladimir Horowitz alongside Fritz Reiner and the RCA Victor Orchestra performing Rachmaninoff's Third Piano Concerto, a classic recording of a classic work.
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0: Alexander Borodin belonged to a special group of composers whose day jobs had nothing at all to do with music. The man was a chemist, believe it or not. Still, he showed immense musical promise and was mentored by Mily Balakirev, leader of the Five. Eventually, Balakirev all but ordered Borodin to write a symphony, and his first effort is what we're listening to today. 1868, the year of publication, was a colourful time in Russia. 1861 saw the emancipation of the serfs. Alaska was sold to the US in 1867. Tolstoy and Dostoevsky were at the heights of their powers. Borodin would come to master the symphonic form with his monumental Second Symphony, but reception of this first attempt was muted. Much like the responses to our Rachmaninoff and Shostakovich we've heard already. Still, the piece shows great promise, particularly in the rip-roaring end to the second movement scherzo. Valery Gergiev and the Rotterdam Philharmonic Orchestra with Alexander Borodin's First Symphony.

Valery Gergiev and the Rotterdam Philharmonic Orchestra with Alexander Borodin's First Symphony. Makes me want to be a brass player, that one. Time now for a couple of hidden gems by some Russian women. First is Leocadia Kasperova, unjustly remembered nowadays only as Igor Stravinsky's piano teacher. She was actually a consummate performer and composer in her own right, a pupil of Anton Rubinstein and two-time graduate of the St. Petersburg Conservatoire. Today we're going to hear a short piano work, the third movement, The Murmur of Wheat, from In the Midst of Nature. It's a six-movement suite whose movements seem to get harder as they go on. So this one's fair in the middle in terms of technical difficulty. It's nostalgic, evocative, quintessentially romantic with a capital R. Sarah Cahill, our performer, has been lauded as an intrepid illuminator of the classical avant-garde and a brilliant and charismatic advocate for modern and contemporary composers. And while this is certainly not avant-garde music, it does demand fierce advocacy. Sarah Cahill, piano, with Leocadia Kasperova's The Murmur of Wheat from In the Midst of Nature.

Sarah Cahill, piano, with Leocadia Kasperova's The Murmur of Wheat, from her suite In the Midst of Nature. A gorgeous accompaniment to the rain outside, that is, as viewed from the window of my warm, dry studio. Hopefully you're keeping warm and dry as well. Alla Pavlova wrote our next piece, Elegy for Piano and String Orchestra, for a film, actually. The American Healy's, 1998, would tell the story of, the true story that is, of Michael Morris Healy, an Irish-born plantation owner who married Eliza Clark, a slave, and in doing so defied state laws. I say would because, as far as I can tell, the movie was actually never produced, as compelling as the story is. Many of their children went on to achieve extraordinary things, overcoming systematic discrimination. Among them were a president of Georgetown University, a captain of the US Coast Guard, and the first Black American Catholic bishop. Elegy is also a response to the death of a composition teacher of Pavlova's. Its somber lushness draws on the languages of Rachmaninoff and Prokofiev, who we're going to hear after this. Just like Rachmaninoff, Pavlova moved from Russia to the United States, where she's lived since the 1990s. Elegy for Piano and String Orchestra by Alla Pavlova, performed by Andrei Korobeynikov, piano with the Tchaikovsky Symphony Orchestra under Vladimir Ziva.

0: Etymology for Piano and String Orchestra by Alla Pavlova, performed by Andrei Korobeynikov, piano with the Tchaikovsky Symphony Orchestra under Vladimir Ziva.
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2: 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When Nicola arrives in Melbourne seeking a miracle cancer treatment, her friend Helen fast becomes her nurse, guardian angel, and stony judge. Heartening, harrowing, and darkly funny, experience this captivating opera, exploring friendship and the truths that test us. 7th till the 10th of October at Arts Centre Melbourne. 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
3: Of course, what's an all-Russian programme without Prokofiev? You're about to hear the first of three suites from Romeo and Juliet, written in 1935. I was shocked, actually, to discover that the suites were premiered in a concert setting before anyone mounted the complete ballet, due to doubts over the music's danceability. Well, Prokofiev certainly showed them, didn't he? So I don't need to tell you what the next work is based on, but what parts are we hearing? Among them, we have Masks, which underscores the covert entrance of Romeo, Mercutio, and Benvolio at the ball hosted by the Capulets. The balcony scene always reminds me of the analogous scene from West Side Story on those classic fire escapes in New York City. And of course, the death of Tybalt. A juvenile fight descends into violent chaos and results in the deaths of both Mercutio and Tybalt. As a violinist, this part is both thrilling and terrifying to play. Sergei Prokofiev's classic Romeo and Juliet, Suite No. 1, performed by the Seattle Symphony Orchestra under Gerard Schwartz.

Sergei Prokofiev's classic Romeo and Juliet Suite No. 1, performed by the Seattle Symphony Orchestra under Gerard Schwartz. Tchaikovsky opened today's program, and he's going to close it too, this time with Marsh Slav. It was written for a benefit concert in Russia, mounted in support of their fellow Slavs and Orthodox Christians, wounded in the Serbian-Ottoman War. Sort of a 19th century version of We Are the World, or Do They Know It's Christmas? Its opening slow section employs two Serbian folk songs, Sunce Jarko Nesijaš Jednako, or Bright Sun, You Do Not Shine Equally, by Isidor Čirić, and Rado Ide Srbinu Vojnike, or Gladly Does the Serb Become a Soldier. It's not often I get to practice my Serbian at 3MBS, so I thought I'd take the chance. Anyway, here's Tchaikovsky's Marsh Slav, performed by the Melbourne Symphony Orchestra under Hubert Soudan.

Tchaïkovsky's Marche Slave, performed by the Melbourne Symphony Orchestra under Hubert Soudan. I hope you've enjoyed the music today. It's been a real treat to present this stunning program. Thanks again to Ted Davis for putting it together. 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It's your help that keeps us on air here at 3MBS. 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John Van Bavel's Intermezzo is up next. I'm Lachie McLaren. Have a lovely evening.

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1: Thursday afternoons at 4 o'clock means intermezzo. I'm John Van Bevel, and I'll be here to help put on a programme for the next 3 hours. I'm going to be doing the first half of the programme, and my colleague Stuart Hamilton will be doing the second half of the programme, which will be a little bit of fun for us all. Over the first hour, we have music by Handel, Ravel, Verdi, a traditional piece, Bach, Bellini, Schumann, Weiss, and Offenbach. Our overture to start with is to Handel's Royal Fireworks music. And I had a little look up in the textbooks about this music. Apparently, King George had a preference for only martial instruments and hoped that there would be no fiddles. Handel admitted the string instruments against his will. And again, against his will, there was a full rehearsal in Vauxhall Gardens, and an audience said to be over 12,000, each paid 2 shillings and 6 pence to get there, causing a 3-hour traffic jam on London Bridge, the only vehicular route to the area south of the river. It sounds like modern days, doesn't it? Just the same. So here's the overture to the Royal Fireworks music with the King's Consort.

Robert King conduct the King's Consort. And they were playing the overture to Handel's Royal Fireworks music. Some piano music now by Ravel from his Miroirs. It contains five movements, each dedicated to a fellow member of the French avant-garde artist group Les Apaches, which apparently translates as the Ruffians. Formed in 1903, originally formed by Ravel, Ricardo Vignes, and the writer and critic Michel Calvocaresi. Oh, but they had apparently had about 20 members, would attend meetings regularly until it kind of came to an end during World War II. So here is the movement Alborado del Gracioso from Ravel's Miroirs.

Ravel's Alberado del Gracioso from Miroirs. The pianist was Jacqueline Schweitzer. It's 18 and a bit minutes past four. The famous aria from Verdi's Rigoletto, Caro Nome. And this aria is a breathtaking portrayal of young love in all its innocence and idealism. It marks the first step in Gilda's transformation from ingenue to self-sacrificing heroine.

The wonderful Joan Sutherland with Caro Nome from Verdi's Rigoletto. She's accompanied by the chorus and orchestra of the Royal Opera House Covent Garden, conducted by Francesco Molinari Pradelli. A folk song now called The Blackwater Side. It's the story, these are stories of women who are having a bad time somehow. It's the story of a woman who has her heart broken when a suitor breaks his promise of marriage, which he made to trick her into having sex with him. Her suitor mocks her for believing that he would marry her and tells her to go back to her father. He says she is only herself to blame for having sex before marriage, and she realises he will never return and berates herself for believing his lies. I somehow think that's a bit of a common story nowadays.

0: Anne Briggs was singing a traditional folk song, Blackwater Side. It's 4:30.
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0: I think getting a three-course meal for $40 is certainly the way to go. Some piano music now, performed by the English pianist, famous pianist Dame Myra Hess. She was famous for organising concerts in London during the Second World War and the Blitz. And apparently some of her recordings, you can almost hear the bombs going off in the background. She's most famous for her recording of Bach's Jesu Joy of Man's Desiring. So here it is.

The very famous recording of Dame Myra Hess with Bach's Jesu Joy of Man's Desiring. 23 minutes to 5. Another folk song from a distance. And the composer of this said that she only set out to write a decent song about the differences between the way things seem and the way things are.

The singer there was Kathy Mattia, and the song, From a Distance. A bit of a symphony now by Vincenzo Bellini. Apparently he never became a proficient piano player, and when he later went to the music conservatory at an age well past that required for admission, and he took an examination which his compositions were assessed, he was placed in the beginner's class. Not what you hope for. So here's from his symphony in D.

part of the Symphony in D by Vincenzo Bellini, the Chopin Chamber Orchestra under Winston Dan Vogel. 11 minutes to 5. A Romance Now by Robert Schumann. Apparently he wrote three of them together. And Clara wrote, "I lay claim to the romances. As your bride, you still have to dedicate something to me." And I know nothing more tender than these three romances, especially the middle one, which is the most beautiful love duet. What can you say? Here's Nikolai Petrov with Schumann's Romance in F sharp.

I can understand Clara's sentiments about that piece. Schumann's Romance in F sharp, Opus 28, number 2. Pianist was Nikolai Petrov. Some lute music now by Sylvius Weiss. He was acquainted with Bach, who frequently visited Dresden, and on occasions they played music together, reportedly competing in playing fantasias and fugues. So here is Weiss's suite in D minor, the last movement.

0: The last movement from the Suite in D minor by Sylvius Weiss, played there by Stephen Stubbs, playing a lute. Minute past five, time for the weather forecast. First of all, for tonight, it'll be cloudy with a very high chance of rain, the chance of a thunderstorm early this evening, possibly severe, with heavy rain, which may lead to flash flooding in the northwest suburbs, and winds becoming light in the evening. Sounds delightful, doesn't it? Tomorrow, Friday, the 2nd, cloudy, very high chance of showers, the chance of a thunderstorm in the afternoon and evening, with a minimum of 12 and a maximum of 17. For Saturday, a minimum 12 and a maximum of 19, possible morning storm and showers. And for Sunday, a minimum of 11 and a maximum of 17, and it will be partly cloudy.
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0: Music now by Offenbach from his La Grande Duchesse de Gerolstein. Apparently 3 years after the premiere, the Franco-Prussian War broke out and the opera was later banned in France because of its anti-militarism, because the French had been beaten in the war. Here's an aria from it, Porte's Arms.

Porte's Arme from Offenbach's La Grande Jeunesse de Gerolstein. The soprano was Anne-Sophie von Otter, the choir and musicians du Louvre under Mark Minkowski. Another traditional song, the 5th of August, or sometimes known as Brigg Fair. It's named after a historical fair in Brigg, Lincolnshire. And interesting, it was collected and recorded on wax cylinder by Percy Grainger. And it's also known for its use in classical music, both in a choral arrangement by Grainger and in a subsequent set of orchestral variations by Delius.

the John Foster Black Dyke Mills Band under Major Peter Perkins with the traditional the 5th of August Brig Fair. A piano piece now, I feel like variations or medley or fantasy on the very famous Edith Piaf song Non, je ne regrette rien. And apparently, after a failed coup attempt, the French Foreign Legion adopted this song when their resistance was broken. The leadership of the regiment was arrested and tried, but the non-commissioned officers, corporals and legionnaires were assigned to other Foreign Legion formations. They left the barracks singing this song, which has now become part of the French Legion heritage and is sung when they are on parade. I think that's wonderful. I think this recording of it is rather special. I really like it.

Well, for me, that was a lovely, restrained, but quite emotional fantasy, if you like, on the famous Edith Piaf song, Non, je ne regrette rien. The pianist was Antonio Pompa-Baldi. 17 minutes past five. Music now by Sir John McEwan. Apparently he lacked the necessary self-promoting skills and social clout to establish himself in the London musical scene, and he opted instead for a life of distinguished academic achievement. Here's his three Border Ballads.

0: The Three Border Ballads by Sir John McEwan, and played there by the London Philharmonic Orchestra under Alastair Mitchell. 29 minutes to 6.
1: Clarinetist David Griffiths joins Melbourne Chamber Orchestra this October for Twilight Dialogues, a stunning concert featuring Ian Munro's evocative tribute to the Outback, Songs from the Bush, coupled with Brahms's profoundly beautiful clarinet quintet. 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
0: Being after 5:30, it's piano concerto time now. We're going to have the last movement from Martineau's Concerto for Two Pianos and Orchestra. This was composed in New York and apparently is fiendishly difficult, and it's inflected with a sort of cataclysmic glee, reflecting perhaps the apocalyptic war genre at the time, and also perhaps reflecting his hairbreadth escape from Europe. We'll play this, and then the programme is being taken over and for the rest of the evening with my good colleague.

That was the last movement from the Concerto for Two Pianos and Orchestra by Bohuslav Martineau. Dorothy Jonas piano, Joshua Pierce the other piano, and the Luxembourg Radio Symphony Orchestra conducted by Ettore Strata. I'm Stuart Hamilton, and it's a pleasure to join you for the last hour and a bit of our program Intermezzo this afternoon. We're going back four centuries from Martineau to a motet by Palestrina, Dum Complerentur Dies Pentecostes, which is a motet, obviously enough, for the Feast of Pentecost, based on the words of Acts 2, verses 1 to 2.

0: Palestrinus mai tet dum complerentur dies Pentecostes, when the day of Pentecost has come, was sung by Christchurch Cathedral Choir with Stephen Darlington. Harpist Katja Mestrovich is part of Trio Lyra, with Elise Faith, flute, and Sandra Ionesco, viola. Trio Lyra are bringing a performance of new and hidden works inspired by the natural world, mythology, and the enduring relationship between landscape and storytelling. Nick Tolhurst spoke with Katja Mestrovich about their upcoming concert performances.
1: Katja, welcome to Intermezzo.
2: Thank you very much, Nick. Nice to be here.
1: Thank you for joining us. You have a very intriguing trio of flute, viola, and harp. How did you get that together?
2: Thank you very much for asking. It was actually through a colleague of mine, Melina Van Leeuwen, who's also a harpist, and she sort of put us in contact last year. And we started off by just doing one series last year, and this year it'll be our second. So we're still a pretty young group, but pretty excited to share sort of mostly contemporary and new music with audiences.
1: So I imagine it must be difficult to find repertoire for that combo, is it?
2: Not necessarily. Yeah. There's sort of a lot of classical, romantic and contemporary combos. It's actually okay.
1: Yeah. That's gorgeous. So what have you got coming up for? This is called the Eye of the Night?
2: Yes, it's The Eye of the Night, and it's titled after one of the works. So David Bruce was very fascinated by sort of the night sky and nocturnal happenings. So it's largely, inspired by that.
1: So there's a very naturistic thread flowing through the concert. What else have you got coming through? How do you start it off?
2: By and large, all of our works are from contemporary composers from France, Latin America, America and England, and they're inspired by the natural world, folklore and mythology. And we've chosen works that are perhaps not so known to classical audiences. We'll be starting off with Mel Bonis's Scène de la Forêt. So she's a late Romantic French composer, and it's a suite of four movements. And it's about different scenes in the forest, sort of a young child running through the woods, lovers sitting at the water's edge, and animals basking in the afternoon sun. Yeah, very romantic. And then we'll move on to Alain Stivel, who's also a French Breton Celtic harpist and composer. And we'll be doing his YS composition, which is in four parts. And it's about the mythical lost city of YS in Breton folklore, which sunk beneath the waves. And then from the Latin American and American composers, Latin American, we have Miguel del Aguila play his Submerged. He's a contemporary Uruguayan American composer. And the work was mostly inspired by an Argentinian poem by Alfonsina Storni, who imagined herself living at the bottom of the sea in a transparent house surrounded by coral mermaids and a glowing twilight. I don't know if you want me to go on, but I find them all very fascinating.
1: It does sound absolutely delicious. And how are you presenting in the round, or what's the style of the of performance arrangements? People just sitting up, you just in front of the audience, or will they sit around you?
2: How?
1: Because it sounds immersive.
2: It does sound immersive. I think it'll depend on the venue. So we've got Nightingale Gallery, Queen Victoria Women's Centre, the Church of Resurrection in Macedon, and Tempo Rubato. I think they're mostly stage areas with a seated audience, but perhaps in Nightingale Gallery and the Women's Centre, we might be able to get some surrounding seating.
1: Some nice atmospheric feel.
2: Yeah, it is good.
1: And you're the harpist there, and you have...
2: Yeah. Sandra Ionescu is on viola and Elise Faith on flute.
1: It sounds absolutely gorgeous. Is gorgeous the wrong word for it?
2: Well, you can, if that's how you feel about it, that's how it is. I think it's lush, lush and gorgeous.
1: Lush and gorgeous. We love lush and gorgeous. Look, thank you so much, Katja, for being with us on Intermezzo today.
2: Thank you very much, Nick. Have a good day.
1: You too.
0: Nick Tolhurst was speaking with harpist Katja Mestrovich about Trio Lyra and their forthcoming concert series, Eye of the Night. As Katja said, there are four concerts, the first at 7 p.m. Friday the 16th of October at the Nightingale Gallery in Armidale, Then 2 p.m. on Saturday the 17th of October, the Queen Victoria Women's Centre at QV Melbourne. 3 p.m. Sunday the 18th of October, the Church of Resurrection, Macedon. And finally 8 p.m. Monday the 2nd of November at Tempo Rubato in Brunswick. For more information and ticket booking, simply put Eye of the Night Concert Series into your browser. If you'd like to listen to this or any other of our recent interviews again, go to our website and search for 3MBS interviews. Please subscribe and donate while you're there. The first full-length Azerbaijani ballet composed in 1947 was by Gara Garayev, a pupil and lifelong friend of Shostakovich. Based on an 1800-year Persian epic poem by Nizam Ganjavi, here are the last two movements of the suite for the ballet.

The Ostankino RTV Orchestra, conducted by Raoul Abdulayev, played two movements from Garagarayev's Seven Beauties. Coming up in the final hour of the program, we have, among other things, music by Kurt Weill, Havergal Brian, Giuseppe Verdi, Donizetti, and some others. But first, Cuban Landscape with Rain by Leo Brower, a Cuban composer and classical guitarist.

Well, I guess you might have thought that you'd had enough Melbourne rain, but there was some gentle Cuban rain in the landscape by Leo Brower, the Nashville Mandolin Ensemble. Next, a traditional Sephardic song, arranged by Winsome Ebbins and performed by the Renaissance players, Siete años andare por una linda dama, I will walk 7 years for a beautiful lady.

0: I will walk 7 years for a beautiful lady, the Renaissance Players with Winsome Evans. Next, a very well-known song by Kurt Weill from a very unsuccessful musical, Happy End, Surabaya Johnny.
1: When your ship had come in from Burma, I was 16, my God, just a kid. And you told me to come and live with you. You'd take care of me good if I did. When I asked what

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Havergal Brian's Festal Dance, composed originally for his withdrawn Fantastic Symphony in 1908, was apparently meant as a musical joke based on Three Blind Mice, with this movement called Dance of the Farmer's Wife. One commentator has talked about this piece as compact gusto, which sounds like a good thing for a wet Thursday evening.

0: Havergal Brian's Festal Dance, the National Symphony Orchestra of Ireland, was conducted by Adrian Leeper.
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1: Tu che le vanità is Elizabeth of Valois' great Act 5 aria from Verdi's Don Carlo. Elizabeth prays outside Emperor Charles V's tomb about her regret that she married his son Philip II and gave up her relationship with his grandson, Don Carlo. It's opera, it's complicated, and it'll shortly get more so. Angela Gheorghiu and the Orchestra Sinfonica di Milano, Giuseppe Verdi, conducted by Riccardo Sciai.

notwithstanding my snide remarks before, that's a magnificent aria from a magnificent opera. Tu che le vanità, Elizabeth of Valois' aria from Act 5 of Verdi's Don Carlo. Angela Giorgio and the Orchestra Sinfonica di Milano, Giuseppe Verdi, was conducted by Riccardo Sciai. Donizetti wrote his cor anglais concertino at the age of 20 for a fellow student. He must have liked writing these little concertos. He also wrote them for flute, oboe and clarinet, as well as a double concertino, if that isn't an oxymoron, for violin and cello. This one's delightfully campy, according to one modern player. Agnes Gigash and the Camerata Budapest, conducted by Laszlo Kovács, play Donizetti's Concertino in G for cor anglais.

That was Donizetti's Concertino in G for Cor Anglais, played by Agnes Gugas, and the Camerata Budapest, conducted by Laszlo Kovács. Finally, on tonight's programme, a little Bach. From his Welt-tempered Klavier, we play the 10th prelude and fugue in E minor. Well, we don't play. Andras Schiff plays.

That was the Prelude and Fugue in E minor from the second book of the Well-Tempered Clavier by Johann Sebastian Bach, played by András Schiff. And that brings us to the end of tonight's Intermezzo. Next, we have the Early Music Experience with Mark Shepherd, followed by the Romantics, where we hear Elgar Sea Pictures, the Dohnányi Cello Concerto, Nielsen String Quartet, and Amy Beach's Piano Concerto. This is Stuart Hamilton, and I hope you have enjoyed the two-headed program with John Van Bavel and myself, and I will be with you next week at the same time, 4 o'clock for Intermezzo.

Mark Shepherd with you for the Early Music Experience. This week, sacred and secular music from two 15th century composers who were colleagues at the Collegiate Church of St. Vincent in Soigny, a town in present-day Belgium but then part of the Duchy of Burgundy, Johannes Regis and Gilles Banchois. The main work in the programme is a mass setting by Regis, who was master of choristers at St. Vincent's from at least 1451. 2 years later, the older Banchois was appointed provost at the church on his retirement from the Burgundian court chapel. He was to remain at St. Vincent's until his death in 1460 and was buried there with a rather lavish, though now lost, funerary monument. Banchois today is perhaps best known for his secular songs, but we'll start the programme with a sacred work, a three-part setting of the Magnificat.

Gothic voices there in that three-part setting of the Magnificat by Bachois. Some secular music now. First, a beautifully wistful three-part rondo by Bachois. Adieu, adieu, mon joyeux souvenir. Farewell, farewell, O happy memory. And then two songs by Johannes Regis. The four-part Puisque Madame. Since I cannot see my lady, I am bound to feel sorrow and grief. And then the three-part S'il vous plaît que votre je suis. If you are pleased that I am yours, know that I love you perfectly.

0: three 15th century songs. First, Ensemble Gilles Binchois in a three-part rondo by their namesake. Adieu, adieu, mon joyeux souvenir. Farewell, farewell, oh happy memory. Lena Suzanne Norris was the mezzo-soprano. Emmanuel Bernadot played the vielle and Randall Cook played the rebec. And then two works by Binchois' colleague at Soigny, Johannes Regis. Gothic voices sung Puisque mes dames, since I cannot see my lady, I am bound to feel sorrow and grief. And then members of the Consort of Music performed S'il vous plaît que votre je suis, if you are pleased that I am yours. Anthony Rooley was the lutenist and David Thomas the bass. The CD liner notes here say that they were joined by soprano Emma Kirkby, but that sounded much more like the alto Margaret Philpott, who's credited in other songs on that recording. So I think I'll favour my ears over my eyes in this instance and say that that was Margaret Philpott.
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3: On Sunday the 18th of October at the Hawthorne Arts Centre, join Camberwell Chorale and the Camerata Orchestra for a stirring performance of Mendelssohn's most famous and enduring choral masterpiece, Elijah. To be conducted by Douglas Haywood, OAM, the concert will feature leading Melbourne soloists Lee Abramson, soprano, Kerry Bolton, mezzo-soprano, Paul Biancourt, tenor, and Kieran Rajasingham, bass. Book tickets at burundara.vic.gov.au/arts. 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
0: And you're listening to the Early Music Experience. Johannes Regis, Master of Choristers at St. Vincent's in Soigny, was one of the earliest composers to have written a mass setting on the L'Homme Armé melody, the armed man. The armed man is to be feared, a Burgundian secular melody. It's not quite clear who started off this tradition, but Regis, along with Dufay, Bunuet and Ockeghem, is part of the first generation of composers to use this secular song as a mass cantus firmus. Regis also uses the chant melodies taken from the office of St. Michael, and the L'Homme Armé tune is sung to the text of an antiphon in honour of St. Michael, whose feast day, Michaelmas, falls on September the 29th. The Archangel St. Michael is often depicted in medieval and Renaissance art as a warrior saint, so the combination of the chant for his office and the L'Homme Armé tune is particularly appropriate. Edward Wickham directs the Clarks in the four-part Missa L'Homme Armé by Johannes Regis.

one of the earliest mass settings to use as a cantus firmus the Burgundian song L'Homme Armé, The Armed Man is to be Feared, the four-part Missa L'Homme Armé by Johannes Regis, also known as the Missa Dum Sacrum Mysterium, after the plain chant antiphon in honour of St. Michael that also appears within the texture of that mass. We heard the Clarks, formerly known as the Clarks Group, conducted by Edward Wickham. And that rounds out this week's Early Music Experience. I'm Mark Shepherd. Thanks for your company. Stay with us here on 3MBS Melbourne.

Good evening and welcome to The Romantics. I'm Ashley Robertson and tonight I'm joined in the studio by Sue Kaufman. Also want to say thank you to Susan Porter who presented the program last week. Now, between 10 p.m. tonight, we'll hear a cello sonata by Dohiani, Carl Nielsen's String Quartet No. 3, and a piano concerto in C-sharp minor by Amy Breach. British pianist Danny Driver is the soloist and is joined by the BBC Scottish Symphony Orchestra. We start, though, with the music of Elgar. Sea Pictures is a song cycle for mezzo-soprano and orchestra, setting five poems that explore the sea in very different moods, from calm and reflectives to dramatic and turbulent. Composed in 1899, the same year as the Enigma Variations, the first performance featured the soloist dressed as a mermaid. The soloist in this recording is Della Jones, and she's joined by the Royal Philharmonic Orchestra.

That was Sea Pictures by Sir Edward Elgar, featuring mezzo-soprano Della Jones and Sir Charles McCurris conducting the Royal Philharmonic Orchestra. I'm Sue Kaufman, introducing the second item on our Romantics programme for this evening, Erno Dohnányi's Cello Sonata in B-flat minor. The Hungarian composer came from a musical family. His father was a good amateur cellist who played in a string quartet, and though not a pianist, he gave the young Ernő his first piano lessons. And the young boy, following in his father's footsteps, also took up violin and viola and started his own quartet. But piano remained his principal instrument throughout. Looking back on his early years, he fondly recalled how he managed to secure a meeting with Brahms, whom he idolized, and the inspiration he drew from performances by Rubinstein, Liszt, and Sarasate, who performed frequently in Vienna, which was quite close to Dohnányi's hometown. We can hear the influence of these great musicians in his cello sonata, which was written when he was just 22. Emotionally, the tempest we hear in the first movement seems to abate as the work progresses. Listen out for a lush cello melody in the scherzo and the searingly beautiful slow movement, as well as the dynamic finale to the fourth movement. This performance of Don Juan's cello sonata in B-flat minor features American cellist Leslie Parnas with South Korean pianist

0: American cellist Leslie Panas and South Korean pianist Won Mi Kim were playing Ernst Dohnányi's cello sonata in B-flat minor.
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0: The next work is an all-Danish production. The Young Danish String Quartet playing the String Quartet in E-flat by the man touted as Denmark's foremost composer, Carl Nielsen. This quartet had a checkered origin. Nielsen had had the first two movements copied and was setting off on his bike to deliver the manuscript for the last two movements when he came across an overturned cart on the road with one of the horses wedged under it. So Nielsen jumped off his bike and went over to help, shoving his music roll into the hands of a boy who was standing in the crowd. And that was the last he saw of it. It took Nielsen a couple of years to reconstruct it, ultimately finishing it in 1901, and it's dedicated to Edvard Grieg, who happened to be a close family friend. This quartet didn't have the popular appeal of some of his other works, but don't be deterred. It is a rich and thoughtful work with many magical moments. Hopefully, the Danish String Quartet's recordings have helped to rehabilitate it. This recording of Nielsen's String Quartet in E-flat was made for the Danish String Quartet's debut album when they went by the name The Young Danish String Quartet.

0: Well, that was a very spirited ending to a dramatic quartet. Do you feel like getting away from it all, but you're stuck here? Well, why not take a flight of fancy with Peter Dodds on Friday night, where you can vicariously enjoy the music of Glenn the music of Glenn Miller, David Rose, Leroy Anderson, and many more in his Friday night serenade.
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4: 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I'm Ashley Robertson and I'm joined in the studio by Sue Kaufman. 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Now to our final work of this evening, and it's by Amy Beach. She was born in 1867 and is recognised as the first American female composer of large-scale works. Her Gaelic Symphony, premiered by the Boston Symphony in 1896, was the first symphony composed and published by an American woman. Her Piano Concerto in C-sharp minor was composed over the next 2 years, and Beach herself gave its first performance with the Boston Symphony in 1900. Now, this was significant as after her marriage, her public performances were greatly restricted. The concerto allowed her to bring her work as a composer and a pianist together. Now, it was dedicated to the Venezuelan virtuoso pianist Teresa Carreño, and Beach hoped that she would perform it in Europe. However, the Carreño's manager objected, and she never performed it. So Beach had to champion the work herself, eventually performing it with several major orchestras in the United States and Europe. And it was particularly well received when she performed it in Germany in the 1910s. Now, it's also unusual for its time as it has four movements rather than the traditional three. So let's hear Danny Driver, a soloist, with the BBC Scottish Symphony Orchestra conducted by Rebecca Miller. Piano Concerto by Amy Beach.

pianist Danny Driver performing Amy Beach's Piano Concerto in C-sharp minor. Rebecca Miller conducted the BBC Scottish Orchestra. You've been listening to The Romantics with me, Ashley Robertson, and tonight I've been joined in the studio by Sue Kaufman. Sue will be here next Thursday night to present The Romantics for you, and music includes Schumann Overture, Scherzo and Finale, Louise Ferenc's Variations Bruyant on a theme from Rossini, as well as Sook's Under the Apple Tree. But coming up next here on 3MBS Melbourne, Henry Sackwald is waiting to present Theatre Track. I'm Ashley Robertson, and we'll be back with you again next Thursday night for more great music from The Romantics.

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My name is Henry Sackwald, and this is Theatre Track.

0: 1921, the little show that could open in New York City had everything going against it, yet managed to change Broadway forever.
1: Hey!
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1: All the
0: name of that show, Shuffle Along! Yeah. Ran for 504 performances, and among its many innovations, featured a line of choreans who didn't just promenade like so.

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Broadway Blues opens tonight's edition of Theater Track. Well, welcome once again to another edition of Theater Track here on the home of fine music online, on digital, and on 103.5 FM Melbourne. My name is Henry Sackwald, and I'm with you every Thursday night from 10 p.m. to midnight, bringing you the best of Broadway, Australian, and West End musical theater. Shuffle Along is the name of the show. In fact, the complete name for this particular recording is Shuffle Along, or The Making of the Musical Sensation of 1921 and All That Followed. Now, that was a musical that opened on Broadway in 2016 and played just 100 regular performances and 38 previews. But it had an all-star cast in it that included Audra McDonald, Brian Stokes Mitchell, Billy Porter, Brandon Victor Dixon, Joshua Henry, Adrian Warren, just to name a few of the cast. Now, that cast just had a reunion concert at Lincoln Center's Rose Theater, the 10th anniversary reunion concert, which took place on September 27th and 28th. And I thought that I would share the few tracks that I have of this recording with you on tonight's program. But tonight's program is not really shaped around Shuffle Along. It's shaped around the memory and honoring of Duncan Sheik, who sadly passed away on the 17th of September at the age of 56. Duncan Sheik was an American singer, songwriter, and composer. He's known for the 1996 debut single Barely Breathing, which earned him a Grammy Award nomination for Best Male Pop Vocal Performance. And Sheik composed music for motion pictures and Broadway musicals, winning the 2007 Tony Awards for Best Original Score and Best Orchestrations for his work on the musical Spring Awakening. And I should mention in advance, the content of tonight's program is basically adult-based. So if you have young ears that might be listening to tonight's program, I don't know. I'm just giving you a heads up. There's adult content and sexual references as well, because the three shows tonight are Spring Awakening, Alice by Heart, and American Psycho, which are three musicals that Duncan Sheik wrote the music for Broadway. So, without further ado, we will get into a bit of Spring Awakening. Now, Spring Awakening is a rock musical, and it has music by Duncan Sheik and book and lyrics by Stephen Sater. It's based on the controversial German play Spring Awakening from 1891, which was written by Frank Wedekind, which was banned in Germany for some time due to its frank portrayal of abortion, homosexuality, rape, child abuse, and suicide. It's set in late 19th century Germany. The musical tells the story of teenagers discovering the inner and outer tumult of sexuality. In the musical, alternative rock is employed as part of the folk-infused rock score. The show debuted off-Broadway before it opened on Broadway at the Eugene O'Neill Theater in 2006, and its cast included now some notables, especially Jonathan Groff and Leah Michelle and John Gallagher Jr. And it is a special musical. It also was directed by Michael Mayer. Michael Mayer also happened to direct the current production of A Beautiful Noise, which is currently playing here in Melbourne, which links into something else, to the fact that Will Swenson is currently starring in A Beautiful Noise here in Melbourne. Will Swenson happens to be the husband of Audra McDonald, and Audra McDonald's been spending some time here in Melbourne while the show is playing to be with family, but she scooted off back to New York. Ended up back in a very rainy New York for this concert performance of Shuffle Along. Meanwhile, it's
pouring down here in Melbourne tonight, so it's a nice night just to stay inside. So, the opening scene for Spring Awakening. Wendela Bergman, an adolescent in late 19th century Germany, laments that her mother gave her no way to handle things and has not taught her the lesson she needs to learn. She tells her mother that it is time she learned where babies come from, considering that she is about to be an aunt for the second time. Her mother cannot bring herself to explain the facts about conception clearly to Wendela, despite knowing her daughter is reaching puberty. Instead, she simply tells Wendela that to conceive a child, a woman must love her husband with all of her heart. The other young girls in town appear to be similarly innocent and are upset about the lack of knowledge presented to them. At school, some teenage boys are studying Virgil in Latin class when Moritz Stifel, a very nervous and intense young man, sleepily misquotes a line. The teacher chastises him harshly. Moritz's classmate, the rebellious and highly intelligent Melchior Gabor, tries to defend him, but the teacher will have none of it and hits Melchior with a stick. Melchior reflects on the shallow, narrow-mindedness of school and society and expresses his intent to change things. Here is Mama Who Bore Me and All That's Known from Spring Awakening by Duncan Shake.

0: Passus dum conderet urbem.
1: Leah Michelle and Jonathan Groff, and Mama Who Bore Me, and All That's Known from Spring Awakening, the opening to that particular Duncan Shake musical. Our next Duncan Shake musical tonight is Alice by Heart. And Alice by Heart, again, has lyrics by Stephen Sater, with a book by Sater with Jesse Nelson. The musical is inspired by Lewis Carroll's Alice and Alice's Adventures in Wonderland, and was originally presented by London's Royal National Theatre in 2012. The musical takes place in 1941 in the debris after the London Blitz of World War II. The life of teen Alice Spencer is disrupted as she and her best friend Alfred are forced to take shelter in a London underground tube station. However, Alfred, suffering from tuberculosis, is quarantined, and Alice urges him to escape with her into their cherished book, Alice's Adventures in Wonderland, and travel down the rabbit hole to Wonderland. The people hiding in the shelter slowly change into some of the book's characters, and Alfred himself changes into the White Rabbit. We open with the song West of Words, in the midst of the Nazi bombing of London during World War II. With their homes reduced to rubble, Alice and her beloved childhood friend Alfred huddle in this makeshift shelter in the underground. And Alfred, stricken with his tuberculosis again, Alice keeps denying how ill he really is. She's convinced that if only she can read to him, she can transport him west of words to their imagined wonderland. So as the music rises, she transforms him into the storybook Alice and then turns Alfred into a proper White Rabbit. Likewise, she summons all the displaced youths in the tube station, turning them into her own idiosyncratic versions of Lewis Carroll's classic characters. West of Words and Down the Hole, the opening to Alice by Heart.

0: West of Words and Down the Hole from Alice by Heart. Music by the late Duncan Shake and lyrics by Stephen Sater. We're going to go back now to Shuffle Along for a short song. But before we do, a bit of background about Shuffle Along. When Ubi Blake and Noble Sissel, Miller and Lyles decided to collaborate on Shuffle Along, they were all vaudeville veterans, but none of them had ever written a musical or appeared on Broadway. After finding a small source of funding, Shuffle Along toured through New Jersey and Pennsylvania. However, with little funding, it was difficult to meet travel and production expenses, and the cast rarely got paid. The show came back to New York about a year later during the Depression of 1920-21. The production owed $18,000 and faced strong competition in a Broadway season full of spectacles such as Sally, a Ziegfeld musical, and another edition of George White's Scandals. It was only able to book a remote theater on West 63rd Street. Nevertheless, Shuffle Along was a surprise hit, running for 504 performances, turning a substantial profit and spawning tours and spin-offs. The show introduced several innovations, launched or greatly boosted the career of cast members including Josephine Baker, Paul Robeson, Florence Mills, Freddie Washington, and Adelaide Hall. And the song I'm Just Wild About Harry became a popular standard. The show's energetic dancing and catchy jazz score drew enthusiastic repeat audiences of all races, and celebrities such as George Gershwin, Fanny Brice, Al Jolson, Langston Hughes, and critic George G. Nathan, helping to unite the white Broadway and black jazz communities and improve race relations in America. Here now from Shuffle Along or The Making of the Musical Sensation of 1921 and All That Followed is our outstanding cast. Again, this time we have singing Brian Stokes Mitchell, Adrian Warren, and Billy Porter. And the song is I'm Just Simply Full of Jazz.
1: You won't find anybody go here. I'm gonna wear black stockings and change my name to Cat. I'm gonna be the most original, most astonishing, most unique flapper that's ever lived.
2: A new scene.
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And that was I'm Just Simply Full of Jazz from Shuffle Along. We're going to go back now to Spring Awakening. And, well, the students, as I mentioned, they're finding out about what sex is all about. And in an intimate moment, all of the boys and girls express their desires for physical intimacy. Here's Touch Me from Spring Awakening.

0: still, you must admit, with the two anatomies, it truly is daunting. I mean, how everything might
1: measure up.
0: Not that I'm saying I wouldn't want to, not whatever, not want to.
1: Moritz?
0: I have to go.
1: Moritz, wait.

0: Touch Me from Spring Awakening. Our next musical is a little bit out of the ordinary, you might say. It's called American Psycho. It's a musical with music and lyrics by Duncan Shake and a book by Roberto Akira Sacasa, and it is based on the controversial 1991 novel American Psycho by Bret Easton Ellis, which also inspired a 2000 film of the same name that starred Christian Bale. It's set in Manhattan during the Wall Street boom of the late 1980s, and American Psycho is about the daily life of Patrick Bateman, a young and wealthy investment banker with a taste for designer suits during the day and something more sinister by night, for he is secretly a serial killer. The musical received its world premiere at London's Alameda Theatre in 2013, and a Broadway production began previews in March 2016. We're listening to the London cast recording and the role of Patrick Bateman is played by Matt Smith. Now, I also want to point out that there's going to be a production of American Psycho presented at Chapel Off Chapel, which will commence on the 29th of October, running through to the 21st of November. So if you're interested in seeing this most unusual musical, it will be at Chapel Off Chapel in Paran coming up. The scene we're coming to listen to now, and I've had to be very careful of what I selected from this particular recording. The composition for it, Duncan Shake has made mainly an electronic score, which often reminds me a bit of the score that David Byrne and Fatboy Slim did for Here Lies Love. So we have Patrick Bateman, a 26-year-old investment banker living in New York City at the end of the 1980s. And he and Tim arrive at Evelyn's townhouse late, which irritates Evelyn. Over dinner, the party blandly pontificate about social and political issues such as homelessness, gentrification, and the Sri Lankan Civil War. Patrick makes a scene by butchering his birthday cake with a huge knife that he's carrying. And after dinner, Patrick and Tim go to a club where they dance and snort cocaine. Suddenly overcome with despair and an awareness of the hollowness of his existence, Patrick rushes out of the club. And Patrick meets a homeless man on the street, offering him money and taunting him before stabbing him to death. A bit gruesome, you might say. Here is True Faith and Killing Time from American Psycho. The score, in addition to Duncan Shake's score, includes hits from Phil Collins, Tears for Fears, New Order, and Huey Lewis and the News as well. So if you hear a couple of familiar strains in there, know that they're there on purpose.
1: Well, that was some performance you gave at your Albert's Dam. Sri Lanka? Hilarious.

True Faith and Killing Time from American Psycho. More from this very mysterious musical in a little while. But we're going back now to Alice by Heart. And in a cloud of the bluest fumes, Alice meets two cool kids, seductive caterpillars winding near. They offer her a puff from the hookah, promising that it can stop time. This certainly gets Alice's attention. One puff, a caterpillar promises, and all one golden afternoon. And Alice holds out the hookah to the white rabbit and encourages him to let his twitching head float free. She can make him stop. She can make time stop for him, she promises. All he has to do is take a puff. The key to Wonderland is right here at hand. Here is The Key Is from Alice by Heart.

0: The Key Is from Alice by Heart. We're going back now once again to Shuffle Along, and we're going to hear a song called Swing Along, sung by Brian Stokes Mitchell, Audra McDonald, and Billy Porter and the Company.
1: Well, swing along,

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Swing along, children. Swing along the lane. 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

0: Yeah. 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Yeah.
1: Come on.
0: That's it now.

Swing Along from Shuffle Along, and more from this wonderful score in a little while. But we're going to go back once again now to Spring Awakening. We're going to hear from Leah Michelle and Jonathan Groff. What's happened now is searching for flowers for her mother, Wendla, stumbles upon Melchior. The two reminisce on the friendship they once shared as children and share a moment while sitting together in front of a tree. Each of them considers what it would be like to give in to their physical desires for one another, but they do not do so. Here's the word of your body from Spring Awakening.

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0: Yes, and we bid John Worcester all the best for good health and many more years ahead. I've known John, well, I've been here at the station for 43 years, and he's been here for 50. So we're two of the long-standing presenters here at 3MBS, and he will be missed. But I think he's earned his retirement from the microphone. 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On air, one word, at 3mbs.org.au. Well, we're going to go back now to American Psycho, and we're still in the scene in the club where Patrick is getting himself a bit worked up. Here is In the Air Tonight from American Psycho.

in the Air Tonight, as heard in American Psycho. We go back now once again to Alice by Heart, and the song is Manage Your Flamingo. Within the song, the cross-dressing, body-shaming Duchess chastises Alice for subverting the classic Wonderland narrative. Her real issue is the bigger Alice grows, the older she makes the Duchess feel.

0: Manager Flamingo from Alice by Heart. Here's the title song to Shuffle Along.
1: Moonlighted from her hit Downtown show, let's give an uptown shout to the biggest sepia sensation on Broadway, Miss Lottie G. Come on,
2: yeah,
1: y'all.

Audra McDonald and the cast, Shuffle Along, the title song. We go back to Spring Awakening, and in a stuffy hayloft during a storm, Melchior cries out in his frustration at being caught between childhood and adulthood. Wendler finds him once again, telling him she wants to return his journal, and each apologizes for what happened in the forest. Before long, they begin to kiss. Wendler resists his advances at first. She doesn't really understand what's going on between them and is reluctant to partake, sensing that what they are doing is something very powerful and unlike anything she has known before. As Melchior becomes more insistent, he overpowers her objections with a combination of affection and sheer force. They continue, and they have sex in the hayloft. At the very moment Melchior commits the act, Wendler cries out against it, and the darkness falls. Here's The Mirror Blue Night and I Believe from Spring Awakening.

I Believe from Spring Awakening, and before that, The Mirror Blue Night. We go back to American Psycho, and Patrick Bateman's girlfriend Evelyn broaches the subject of marriage with him, but he's not convinced. If We Get Married from American Psycho.

0: If We Get Married, from American Psycho. As we return to Alice by Heart, here's a bit of Jabberwocky. Brillig, brillig.
1: Brillig, brillig, oofishness and cryptic diagnosis. Words mean what we say they mean, and that's the way it goes it. Worthless, worthless, you insist. What's lost is won, and so what? Senseless twit, go grieve a bit and

Brillig Brillig from Alice by Heart. As we return now once again to Shuffle Along, here are Joshua Henry, Brandon Victor Dixon, Brian Stokes Mitchell, and Billy Porter, along with the rest of the company, and Strutton.

Strutting. And that was from Shuffle Along. As we return once again to Spring Awakening, it's the opening of Act Two, and Vendla and Melchior are finishing their moment of confused intimacy in the hayloft, and they reflect on and discuss what has just happened. The Guilty Ones from Spring Awakening.

The Guilty Ones from Spring Awakening. Once again, we go to Alice by Heart, and the song is I've Shrunk Enough.

In the second act of American Psycho, Patrick Bateman now has his appetite for murder now totally unchecked, and he targets Jean, offering to take her to dinner at a restaurant of her choice. His sense of inferiority is piqued once again when she suggests Dorsia, where he is still unable to get reservations. Patrick gives Jean the rest of the day off, and she wonders about her feelings for Patrick. At Patrick's apartment that night, the pair discuss her hopes and aspirations. As he's preparing to murder her, Jean tells Patrick that she is in love with him. Her confession causes him great distress, and he implores her to leave. Here's A Girl Before from American Psycho.

0: A Girl Before, from American Psycho. And we're paying tribute tonight to Duncan Sheik, who composed American Psycho and Alice by Heart and Spring Awakening, and sadly passed away at the age of 56, just passed away on the 17th of September, and of a heart attack. Too young, and a very creative composer indeed, in all spheres of music. We go back now, though, to the compositions of Cecil and Blake, and shuffle along. Here's Audra McDonald once again, this time singing with the very talented Brandon Victor Dixon. The song is "You're Lucky to Me."
1: Faye?
2: Yes.
1: An uptown socialite.
2: But of course.
1: Hey. Who moves like jazz?
2: But of course.

You're Lucky to Me from Shuffle Along. Here's the finale to Alice by Heart, Afternoon and Winter Blooms.

The finale to Alice by Heart, Afternoon and Winter Blooms. Molly Gordon played the role of Alice, and Colton Ryan was Alfred. Here now, the finale to Spring Awakening.

The Song of Purple Summer, the finale to Spring Awakening, and before that we heard Whispering. Just enough time for one more song from Shuffle Along. They Won't Remember You.

brilliant colored artists dreamed of presenting a show on Broadway. Their dreams were waylaid. Ours were not. Back in 1921, if anyone who looked like us dared to vote, they were brutalized and beaten. Yet our show, which is set in the South, revolves around an election and voting. And that is why every note, strut, flash of hand, and smile was executed with such defiance and joy. Because audience and actors alike knew that just beyond the stage door was a world ready to devour the promise and possibility that was happening on stage every night. So you may threaten us with invisibility or insignificance. We are also at fault for letting the least of what we were undermine the best of what we made. But nothing, nothing can ever take away the pride, the joy that we felt and continue to feel because of what we made.

They Won't Remember You from Shuffle Along. And that was Shuffle Along, or The Making of the Musical Sensation of 1921 and All That Followed. And our other featured musicals of the night were composed by the late Duncan Sheikh, who passed away just recently on the 17th of September at the age of 56. Well, that's all from me for now. So till we meet again, this is Henry Sackwald saying, see you at the theater.

0: Theater Track is proudly supported by Alan and the late Shirley Richmond through the 3MBS Patrons Program. A reminder, you can listen to this edition of Theater Track again by going to my website at musicalsaustralia.com.au. Simply click on the link that says Listen on Demand, which will bring you to the 3MBS website where you can listen to encore performances of some of your other favorite programs as well. Coming up shortly, an encore performance of Exploring Music, followed by No Turner to take us up to daybreak at 6 o'clock this morning. 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

That was an overture to a piece based on music by an early English composer named John Gay. It's called The Carnival of London. And it's music of Darius Milhaud, played by the New London Orchestra, Ronald Corp, the conductor. There is a duality to Milhaud that is really quite fascinating. On the one hand, the influence of the past kept returning to inspire new creations. But on the other hand, he was always curious, listening to and learning from his contemporaries and trying out new ways to compose music. Welcome to Exploring Music. And this week, we're learning about the life and music of Darius Milhaud. I'm Peter Van de Graaff. You would think that with the passing years, Milhaud would have thought less and less of his time in Brazil, but that was not the case. One of Milhaud's most popular Brazilian-inspired works came about in 1937, almost 20 years after he left. He put it together from fragments of other works, scored it for two pianos, and called it Scaramouche, who was one of the characters in Commedia dell'arte, known for boasting and cowardice. It has since been arranged for every possible combination of instruments, surely one of the most arranged pieces of the 20th century, and yet, when he wrote it, he didn't want it published, as he thought no one would want to hear it or play it. Here it is in a version for clarinet and piano, which Milhaud made for Benny Goodman. It's with Ronald von Spandonk, clarinet, and Alexandre Tarot, piano.

Ronald von Spandonk playing the clarinet, Alexandre Tarot at the piano, and that is Scaramouche by Mio. Mio was simultaneously becoming interested in writing film music, something he had dabbled in, but now is a growing interest. Shortly before the outbreak of World War II, Mio collaborated with Arthur Honegger and Roger Desormières on a film score which totaled love in three different eras, the Middle Ages, 1830, and 1930, with each composer writing music for each section. Mio chose the Middle Ages, as it was set in his hometown of Aix-en-Provence, and he arranged a suite for wind quintet titled La Cheminée du Roi René, as the real Roi René, King René, had, according to family legend, had some dealings with Mio's ancestors way back in the 15th century. It has become one of his most often performed works. Here it is with the Athena Ensemble.

That was the Athena Ensemble performing La Cheminée du Roi René, film music by Darius Milhaud. Milhaud was now in his mid-40s, and considering all of the music he had written up to this point, and in virtually every conceivable genre, it's astonishing that he had never composed a symphony. But fate was smiling on the Milhaud family, as he received a very prestigious commission from the Chicago Symphony Orchestra to help them celebrate their 50th anniversary. He responded with the Symphony No. 1. This not only brought him further recognition in America, but, as we will see, could very well have saved his family's life.

Alan Francis conducting the Basel Radio Symphony in the first movement of the First Symphony by Darius Milhaud. He would go on to write 11 more symphonies, most of them while in America. It was important in multiple ways. It marked a closer contact with important American institutions, but it also came just as World War II was starting, and Milhaud, being a Jew, saw the writing on the wall. After moving back to his native Aix in France, his wife suggested that they leave the country. And the commission from the Chicago Symphony Orchestra made this possible, as he could prove that he had contacts and could be gainfully employed. He and his little family were able to get out of France with relative ease. They had just boarded a steamer out of Lisbon when he received a telegram offering him a teaching job at Mills College in Oakland, California, an all-girls school, although with male graduate students. He was indeed to land on his feet. Their friends, Kurt Weill and wife, awaited them at the docks in New York City. Shortly after arriving in America, the dedicated patroness of the arts, Elizabeth Sprague Coolidge, commissioned a work to celebrate her birthday in 1940, and Milhaud responded with the String Quartet No. 10. It's subtitled The Birthday Quartet. And here is the second movement of that work with the Parisi Quartet.

0: the second movement of the Birthday Quartet, string quartet number 10, written for Elizabeth Sprague Coolidge by Darius Milhaud with a Parisi quartet. That name of the woman that commissioned the piece may sound familiar. She commissioned many important works, mostly in the realm of chamber music, in the mid-20th century, including Appalachian Spring of Copland. Some of the other composers she commissioned were Stravinsky and Prokofiev, Hindemith, Bartok, Ravel. Milhaud was really up there at this point. We're learning about Darius Milhaud all this week on Exploring Music. I'm Peter Van de Graaff. Be sure to visit our website and drop us a line. And also check out our Facebook page and play our Exploring Music puzzle.
1: Clarinetist David Griffiths joins Melbourne Chamber Orchestra this October for Twilight Dialogues, a stunning concert featuring Ian Munro's evocative tribute to the Outback, Songs from the Bush, coupled with Brahms's profoundly beautiful clarinet quintet. 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
0: When he got to Mills College, one of Milhaud's assistants was a student named Arthur Brubeck, a name that was to become very famous in the world of jazz as his younger brother Dave came to the school to study and benefited greatly from Milhaud's teaching.
2: Mr. Milhaud, what are your ideas regarding the teaching of composition?
3: Well, I have to watch them and they have to do the work. The difficult thing is to try to help them to find their own way, which I always try to do.

0: In a February 2010 interview, Brubeck said he attended Mills specifically to study with Millau, saying, "Millau was an enormously gifted classical composer and teacher who loved jazz and incorporated it into his work."
1: He was wonderful to me because I wanted to give up jazz and become a composer. And he said, "Don't give up jazz." He'd say, "I wish I could do what you can do." I'd say, "No, don't say that." And he'd say, "Make some boogie-woogie."
0: Brubeck named his first son, in fact, Darius. I personally was able to perform with Dave Brubeck in a sacred work of his in Oklahoma City once, and I was thrilled that I was actually able to work with someone who studied with Millau, one of my favorite composers. Here is a list of just some of the many students of Darius Millau. William Bolcom. Louis Ballard, who is known as the Dean of Native American Composers. Canadian Jean Coulthard. George Kurtak. Robert Kirka. Philip Glass. Thomas Passatieri. Steve Reich. Peter Schickele. Karl-Heinz Stockhausen. Joan Tower. Morton Subotnick. Yannis Xenakis. Bert Bacharach.

such amazing variety. His wife Madeleine certainly didn't stay idle during this time. She taught every year at the Maison Française and gave classes in dictation and literature at the college. She produced French language plays, this in addition to hosting the numerous visitors to their house. While in California, Millot was able to reconnect with friends in exile from France, including Pierre Monteux, then conductor of the San Francisco Symphony, and soprano Lily Pons, for whom he wrote the charming Quatre Chansons de Ronsard. And the third is especially infectious, I think. It's a rare case of a patter song for very high soprano. It's called Tais-toi, Babillard, or Be Quiet, You Babbler. Here is Patrice Michaels with the Chicago Sinfonietta and conductor Paul Freeman.

The third of the four songs of Ronsard by Darius Milhaud, Tais-toi, Babillarde, with Patrice Michaels and the Chicago Sinfonietta, conducted by Paul Freeman. The commissions kept pouring in. A publisher asked Milhaud for an easy piece for band, and he responded with music that was intended to familiarize young players with the sections of France that were being liberated at the time. He called it the Suite Française, and it has since become a staple of the band literature. Here is the version, though, for full orchestra, with a Monte Carlo Philharmonic conducted by Georges Prêtre.

0: That was the Suite Française, the French Suite by Darius Milhaud in its orchestral version with the Monte Carlo Philharmonic conducted by Georges Prêtre. A work very representative of the international influences on Milhaud. France here, but it soaked into his music everywhere he went. As he aged, though, his heart kept returning to his roots in southern France. And that comes into play as we learn about the satisfaction he enjoyed with the accolades and commissions that came his way towards the end of his life. I hope you join me for that tomorrow on Exploring Music.
1: Is the sonatina finished, Mr. Mio?
2: Yes, I finished it yesterday. I'm going to ask my wife to bring it down. Madeleine?
3: Oui?
2: Dis-moi, chérie, est-ce que tu peux descendre le manuscrit de la sonatine qui est sur le piano?
0: Exploring Music is produced by Sidney Gillard at WFMT in Chicago. Sam Genualdi is our recording engineer, with special thanks to Eric Opland and the entire WFMT production and syndication team. Our executive producer is Roger White. Exploring Music is made possible by the generous support of the Paul Angel Foundation, Helen Zell, the Earl and Brenda Shapiro family, Mr. and Mrs. William G. Brown, Eugene Jarvis and Sasha Gerritsen, the Julian Family Foundation, and the listener supporters of WFMT. I'm Peter Van de Graaff. Thank you for listening. This is the WFMT Radio Network.

Welcome to Naturno. Thank you for joining me in these early hours of the morning. This program has been prepared by Joel Crotty, and I'm Kay Cooper.

We heard the Symphonia in F, composed by Wilhelm Friedemann Bach, performed here by members of the Salzburg Chamber Philharmonic Orchestra, conducted by Yun K. Lee.

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0: That was The Archduke, the Piano Trio No. 7 in B-flat, Opus 97, composed by Ludwig van Beethoven. Performed here by Pinchas Zukerman, violin, Jacqueline Dupre, cello, and Daniel Barenboim, piano.
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We heard Alessandro Scarlatti's Concerto Grosso No. 5 in D minor, performed by members of the Scarlatti Orchestra of Naples, conducted by Ettore Gracchis.

Domenico Scarlatti's Toccata in D minor, Kochel 141, performed here by members of Il Novecento, conducted by Robert Groslot.

Piano Concerto in C-sharp minor, Opus 45, composed by Amy Beach. Performed here by Danny Driver, together with members of the BBC Scottish Symphony Orchestra, conducted by Rebecca Miller.

You've been listening to Canonic Sonata in D minor for two violins, TWV 40-121, composed by George Philipp Telemann. Performed here by Antoine Temestit Viola and Sabina Feiland Viola.

0: We heard the Serenade in G, Eine kleine Nachtmusik, Kirchhof 525, composed by Wolfgang Amadeus Mozart, performed here by members of the Academy of St. Martin in the Fields, conducted by Sir Neville Mariner.
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1: And a very good morning to you on this Friday morning, the first Friday in October, October 2nd. Welcome to Daybreak. I'm Adrian McInerney.
2: I'm Michael Layton-Jones.
1: And we're with you through until 9 o'clock this morning. Michael, how are you?
2: I'm extremely well for a dismal day in
1: it's a bit grim.
2: The city, yes.
1: So what were you saying about how much rainfall we had yesterday?
2: I think I saw or read somewhere that we had the month's rainfall for October yesterday on the first day.
1: Extraordinary.
2: Well, I said, get it out of the way and get on with the good weather.
1: I was looking, I may have been glancing at Instagram yesterday and watching reels of people driving through flooded underpasses.
2: And
1: one shouldn't laugh at the expense of
2: to come out the other side, yes.
1: Yes, that's right. Well, as I said, we're with you through until 9 o'clock this morning, and we've just been listening to some fabulous music chosen by Joel Crotty overnight and presented to you by Kay Cooper. Michael, what were we listening to coming up to 6 o'clock?
2: Well, probably if you were up a little bit earlier than the last 5 minutes, you would have heard the well-known Eine kleine Nacht Musik of Mozart, but we went out to Franz Xaver Schawenka's Sonatine.
1: Say that again.
2: Yes. Sonatine.
1: It's currently 12 degrees, although it feels like 11, depending on which website you look at. We're expecting a maximum of 17 today with showers, oddly enough. Possible rainfall, 2 to 20 mils. So it went on overnight, that's for sure. Cloudy, very high chance of showers, a chance of thunderstorm during the afternoon and evening. There you go. But we'll have more details for you at 6:30. Now, Michael, did you know that William Shakespeare had his own sort of in-house composer and lutenist?
2: A chap called Robert Johnson, I believe.
1: Indeed, and that's who we're going to hear from right now.

0: Work by Robert Johnson, Shakespeare's in-house composer and lutenist. In that arrangement by Marshall McGuire for harp, that was Full Fathoms 5.
1: What a great piece.
0: Lovely piece.
1: Gentle start to the morning.
0: Indeed.
1: We're moving right along to Johann Sebastian Bach now, the Sinfonia from his cantata BWV 12, Weinen, Klagen, Sorgen, Sagen. And we have the Academy of London, directed by Richard Stamp.

0: beautiful movement there from Bach's cantata BWV 12, Weinen, Klagen, Sorgen, Sagen. Consists of seven movements, and that was an instrumental sinfonia, with the solo oboist Ray Still. Richard Stamp conducted the Academy of London.
1: I was quite surprised. I'd always thought that William Sterndale Bennett was an early 20th century composer. I'm not quite sure why, but he was actually a friend of Mendelssohn's and Schumann's. So right. That puts him in the 1830s and 40s, doesn't it? Anyway, we're going to hear his Allegro Grazioso, played here by Ilonia Pruni.

0: Ilona Pruny at the piano with the Allegro Grazioso of Sir William Sterndale Bennett, a composer 100 years ahead of my time, of where I think he should be.
1: And it says that he was friendly with Mendelssohn, or Mendelssohn actually invited him. He was so impressed with him, invited him to Leipzig.
0: Ah,
1: okay. But there were sort of touches of Mendelssohn in that, I thought.
0: A little bit, yes, yes. I probably borrowed a lot, particularly if he was friendly with Schumann as well. There you go.
1: Reminiscent.
0: Reminiscent. All right, Antonin Dvorak next. We're going to hear the fourth movement of his string quartet number 7 in A minor.

0: The finale to Antonín Dvořák's String Quartet No. 7 in A minor, played for us by the Prague Quartet. And Adrian, he wrote that, the whole quartet, in 10 days.
1: Oh, it's good going.
0: Well, I think it's remarkable. Obviously a hot streak of inspiration.
1: Inspiration, that's right. I've worked from, 150 years ago now?
0: September 1874.
1: There you go. Wonderful stuff. All right, Jean-Philippe Rameau next. This is the overture to his opera Les Fêtes de Imain et de l'Amour.

0: Christophe Rousset, directing Les Talents Lyriques, with music by Jean-Philippe Rameau there, Les Fêtes d'Hymen et de l'Amour, which was originally composed as part of the celebrations for the Dauphin's marriage to Maria Josepha of Saxony in 1747. And, as was their wont in those days, the plot is based on Egyptian mythology.
1: I was intrigued by that, by Egyptian mythology and stories, weren't they? That period, as it later became sort of the Orientalist fascination in the sort of late 19th century. Interesting. Some Sibelius now in an arrangement by Michael Press. This is from the Belshazzar's Feast Suite, Opus 51.

0: Oh, you're looking at me. Oh.
1: I was, across a distant microphone.
0: It's 6:30, and that was some Sibelius arranged by Michel Press. Sorry, I should be a little more clear with that. Michel Press. From the suite Opus 51, Belshazzar's Feast. That was the Nocturne, played by Arthur Grumio, violin, and István Hajdú, piano.
1: Now it's time for our Dawn Chorus, and we have a beautiful piece by Thomas Tallis, whose life was very long for the 16th century, born around 1500, perhaps 1505,
0: that's right,
1: and died in 1585. And we're going to hear a piece of his called Miserere Nostri, which follows a tradition found on the continent of complex canonic writing. The two highest voices are in canon at the unison, separated by just one beat. Four other voices are involved in this technical tour de force. There are two other parts which have the same music at the same pitch, but the notes in one of them are four times longer. The two bassus parts, or bass parts, are also in canon at the unison, with the discantus part backwards and forwards, which means that for every upward interval in the tenor part, the basses have a downward interval, and vice versa. In bassus 1, the notes are eight times longer. This is just so people can really enjoy this. Longer than the discantus part. And in bassus 2, the note values are doubled. There is one free voice.
0: Good Lord.
1: So
0: it's like one of those... Train A leaves the station at travelling in one direction.
1: Well, whichever direction they're travelling in, this is a very remarkably beautiful piece of music for all the technical tours de force.

0: Wonderful choice, Michael.
1: Thank you.
2: I thought it was worth the rather lengthy explanation so that our listeners could enjoy the intricacies of Tallis's writing. Stunning piece. I mean, for all that artifice, it's a wonderful piece of music.
0: Fantastic. And that was Miserere Nostri Domine by Thomas Tallis, sung there by Stile Antico. And as we were saying, lots of echoes of Spem in Allium, his 40-part motet as well.
2: Which is another tour de force.
0: Indeed. Wonderful, wonderful music. Takes us to 24 minutes to 7. Some Arvo Pärt now, and this is our long piece post our Dawn Chorus. His work Fratres from 1977. It's a work that's actually not scored, it's not indicated for any particular instrumentation, so it can be done by any sort of ensemble. This version is for a cello ensemble, 8 cellos, and was written in, arranged in 1982. It's Fratres by Arvo Pärt.

0: the music of Avo Pärt, his 1977 work Fratres, there in an arrangement for cello ensemble. And the cellos were Beata Thiemann, Michael Timm, René Foskuhle, Silke Schwab, Thomas Kober, Uta Dam Kuhner, and known as the Berlin Philharmonic Cellos, conducted by Simon Halsey in that 1982 version for cello ensemble.
1: Next we have music from Johann Friedrich Fasch, and his style was an important link between the Baroque and classical periods, and you might like to know, one of those sort of quirks of history, that he applied for and was actually appointed as Thomas Cantor at St. Thomas's Leipzig, but had a better offer and turned down the job, which went to a promising young man called Johann Sebastian Bach.
0: Who?
1: Yeah, never heard of him.
0: Never heard of him.
1: So
0: rubbish.
1: People probably haven't heard much about Johann Friedrich Fasch, but here is his trio in E minor for two oboes and basso continuo. This is the fourth movement, played for us by Cologne Camerata.

0: the fourth movement of the trio in E minor for two oboes by Johann Friedrich Fasch. The Cologne Camerata was the ensemble we heard just there.
1: And at 9 minutes to seven.
0: Thanks to Barry for getting in touch. The text line is open and people are using it already, which is great. 0485 011 035 is the number, or you can email us here in the studio at onair@3mbs.org.au if that's preferable. But we love to hear from you. Thanks, Barry. Hope the cup of tea turned out just as well as you'd hoped.
1: And thanks to Greg for messaging in from Western Creek,
0: who particularly appreciated your explication.
1: Verbose explanation. I'll get in ahead of the complaints tribunal. No, I thought it was worth letting people know how clever that writing was. Anyway.
0: It's very clever.
1: Moving right along now to a French organist named Jean de Messieurs, who was the organist at La Madeleine in Paris, one of the top organ jobs going in Paris. She studied organ privately with Marcel Dupré, but unfortunately later fell out with him because of various intrigues going on amongst the French organists.
0: Ooh.
1: I know, difficult to believe.
0: Organ intrigue.
1: Anyway, this is one of her 12 chorale preludes on a well-known tune, which I'm sure you'll all be able to guess.

0: Music by French organist Jeanne Demessieux, played by Luca Morgante. One of her 12 chorale preludes, the Adeste Fideles. It's a bit early for Christmas, but it is the 2nd of October, I hate to remind.
1: There's always someone who loves an early Christmas.
0: Yes.
1: You know, a little bit of Christmas, you know, a precursor, a taster, a teaser. Lovely stuff. Sir Edward German next, who was very English, in fact. This is his Tom Jones Waltz.

0: the music of Sir Edward German there. The waltz from Tom Jones, the Slovak Radio Symphony Orchestra, directed by Adrian Lieper. And that was premiered in 1907, which coincided with the bicentenary of Henry Fielding's birth,
1: What wrote Tom Jones.
0: But it was heavily sanitised for Edwardian audiences, but still managed to run for 110 performances.
1: Very attractive to a lovely, polite audience.
0: Indeed, all waving their brollies.
1: And fans. All right, that takes us to close enough to 7 o'clock. It's time for the weather, which we completely forgot to give you at 6.30 because we were so enthralled by Michael's description of the Talus. We're expecting a maximum of 17 here in Melbourne today with showers. 90% chance of showers. Cloudy, very high chance of showers. Sorry, I'm reading in circles. The chance of a thunderstorm, though, this afternoon or this evening. Winds south to southwesterly over the weekend, 19 on Saturday, and possible morning storm and showers. Very even higher chance of rain tomorrow. Little less on Sunday, 16, and a possible morning shower. Monday, cloudy and 17. Showers on Tuesday and 19, partly cloudy on Wednesday and 16, and sunny, finally, on Thursday, and a maximum of 20. So that's the weather for Melbourne in the coming week. Today in Frankston, though, 17 and showers. Geelong, 16 and showers. And if you're flying out from Tullamarine today, 16 and showers.
0: Music of French composer Charlotte Zoe. She studied organ with Guillemont and Vierne and composition with Vincent Dindy. She was also friends with Nadia Boulanger and Mel Bonis. And to top it all off, she was a cousin of Louis Duret, a member of Les Six. And she's actually rather a good composer. And this is a nice song of hers called Joie, or Joy. Cyril Dubois is the tenor. And
1: tennis.
0: No, he's not the tennis. Cyril Dubois is the tenor with Tristan Reyes accompanying him on the piano.

0: The tenor Cyril Dubois with Tristan Reyes at the piano with a song called Joie, ou Joie.
1: Joie.
0: Joie. By Charlotte...
1: Zoe.
0: Zoe.
1: Zoe.
0: There we go. Really lovely piece.
1: Gorgeous piece.
0: Not a bad voice either. Quite like that. So a little more Sibelius now, this time by Sibelius and not in an arrangement. This is the first movement of his Symphony No. 3 in C.

0: A work dedicated to the British composer Granville Bantock, who was an early champion of his works in the UK. Music of Jean Sibelius there, the first movement of his Symphony No. 3 in C. Lauren Mazel conducting the Pittsburgh Symphony Orchestra.
1: Took me back to my New Zealand youth orchestra days last century. Played that as a very amateur horn player. Wonderful horn parts.
0: Wonderful, yes. Amazing horn parts.
1: Music of Johannes Brahms next. His piano trio number 1 in B, which was an early work he wrote originally in 1855, which would have made him about 22 when he wrote it.
0: Right.
1: Very much in love with Clara Schumann, and the original version had lots of Clara motifs and themes throughout it, which when he revised it in 1889 for the published version of the trio, all of those references were taken out. We're going to hear the revised 1889 version of Brahms' Piano Trio No. 1 in B.

0: The second movement of the Piano Trio No. 1 in B by Johannes Brahms, played by Trio Fontenay. Beautiful music.
1: Gorgeous music. And I suppose that the relationship between Johannes and
0: Clara Schumann.
1: Clara, well, we will, one of the great mysteries of
0: we will
1: music
0: never
1: history.
0: Know.
1: Wonderful. A little bit of the magic flute now. That's where we're up to, isn't it, Michael?
0: It is.
1: It is indeed. This is the overture to the Magic Flute with the Tasmanian Symphony Orchestra, Sebastian Lane Lessing conducting.

0: The wonderful overture to Mozart's Magic Flute, Die Zauberflöte. Sebastian Lang Lessing was conducting the Tasmanian Symphony Orchestra.
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0: 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I'm Adrian McInerney.
1: I'm Michael Leighton-Jones.
0: And we're into the second half of our program this morning, exactly second half, and time for Keep It in the Family. Michael, who's our family this week?
1: We have the Gustav Holst family this week. Gustav had and his wife had one child, a daughter called Imogen, who spent quite a lot of her life as a music administrator and organising various places like Dartington, the Aldborough Festival, where she worked alongside Benjamin Britten, and was extremely efficient and, I'm told, slightly scary by those who worked with her. I saw her on two or three occasions at concerts, but never actually knew her. But she was an extremely good composer. Obviously very much in the shadow of her father, which I think she realised and stuck to sort of more admin, but she wrote a lot of music. We're going to hear first up her String Quartet No. 1, which is a one-movement miniature work which sort of displays her predilections, if you like, for English folk music, and she was associated with the folk song and dance movement in England. And then we're going to hear an early work by her father, Gustav, written in 1896 when he was a student at the Royal College of Music, for a rather unusual combination for him, a quintet in A minor for piano and winds. So we're going to hear first Imogen Holst's String Quartet No. 1 and then Gustav Holst's quintet in A minor with Anthony Goldstone and the Elysian Wind Quintet.

0: Music of Gustav Holst there, one of the movements of his quintet in A minor for piano and winds. Anthony Goldston was the pianist with the Elysian Wind Quintet, and that was the second part of our Keep It in the Family this week, the first part being Gustav's daughter Imogen's String Quartet No. 1, a one-movement miniature work played by the Brindisi String Quartet.
1: Well, thank you, Michael. Lovely choice this week, the Holsts. All right, we stay with the letter H now. We go to Haydn, and this is the third movement of his cello concerto, No. 2 in D.

0: The third movement of Haydn's Cello Concerto No. 2 in D, played by Anna Beelsma, cello with Tafelmusik, directed by Jean Lamon, and was one of the greatest works for cello of the classical era. And there was a little bit of doubt about actually when it was written, who premiered it, etc., etc. All was made clear when Haydn's autograph score was found in 1951.
1: Phew, thank heavens for that. Camille Saint-Saëns next, and his Saltarello with the Orphée Dranger Choir under Erik Erikson.
0: And be warned, it's like a Gilbert and Sullivan Pater song in French, but on speed.

0: leave the plain and the mountain to dance to the rhythm of the drums. Yes, I think we got the message by the end.
1: Camille Saint-Saëns, like you've possibly not often heard him before, his Saltarelle, sung there by the Orfe Drange Choir under Eric Erickson.
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0: Beethoven's Piano Sonata number 13 in E flat. That was the first movement, played by Daniel Barenboim.
1: And it was published the same time as its much more famous companion, the Moonlight Sonata.
0: Yeah,
1: but it's a gorgeous piece.
0: It is a gorgeous piece.
1: Didn't know that all that well at all.
0: Mm.
1: But everyone knows the Moonlight Sonata, of course.
0: Yes. Yes, it's interesting how some works are just overshadowed by what's around them, I suppose, at the time. All right. To take us to Community Arts Voice and the weather this morning, here's a little work by the wonderful composer Anonymous. This is Romanza.

0: a work called Romanza, in that arrangement by the two performers, in fact, Ruth Roshan, mandolin, and Tanya Ravbar Constantino, playing guitar.
1: One of those tunes which many people claim to have written, but it's including some people in the 20th century, but we can trace its origins back to the 19th century in both Argentina and Ukraine. So
0: that's interesting.
1: Work that one out. I think it's one of those sort of melodies which you could have made up yourself, but is vaguely reminiscent.
0: That's right. It's 2 minutes past eight. Time for Community Arts Voice, and we'll be back with the weather right after that.
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1: And now at 5.5 minutes past eight, here's the weather. And I'm afraid the news isn't good. 90% chance of rain, maximum of 17 degrees today, showers. The weekend looking wet as well. Saturday, maximum of 19, Sunday, maximum of 16. Possible morning shower on Sunday, possible morning storm on Saturday. Into next week, 17 on Monday, partly cloudy. Showers on Tuesday, 19, partly cloudy on Wednesday, 16. Sunny on Thursday,
0: sunny.
1: 20. So there I think... Spring can really start on Thursday the 8th.
0: Only a month and a bit late. All right. It's 6 minutes past eight. Time for our, as we head into our third hour of Daybreak this morning. Yes, the time has flown. I'm Adrian McInerney.
1: I'm Michael Leighton Jones.
0: And we've got another 53 minutes, let's call it, with you this morning. Before exploring music. Now, a great lineup for the last part of the program this morning. From 8:30, we're going to be joined by Richard Wigley, the CEO of the Melbourne Symphony Orchestra, to talk about what's happening in 2027. He's chosen some of his highlights for 2027.
1: So very exciting program too.
0: It should be too. Yes, it will be. So looking forward to that. That's about 8:30. But let's kick off with a bit of music theatre.

0: The music of Sigmund Romberg from New Moon. That was Lover Come Back to Me. Leslie Garrett, the soprano, with the Royal Philharmonic Concert Orchestra under James Holmes.
1: And the interesting thing about Romberg is that he's considered to be the link between the melodic world of operetta and that of the American stage musical. And you can sort of hear that, can't you?
0: Fair enough. Yes,
1: that's the third in the series of musicals which he did, probably the least known. First one being The Student Prince, of course, which everybody knows.
0: Yes.
1: And Desert Song.
0: Desert Song.
1: So there you go.
0: Yep.
1: New Moon.
0: All right. It's coming up 13 minutes past 8. A little traditional Serbian folk circle dance.
1: And this will get you moving.

0: cup of tea and a lie down after that, I think.
1: That's right.
0: Traditional Serbian folk circle dance, the kolo, known for its fast rhythm and lively energy. Well, we certainly got that. Yeah. And the performers were Nemanja Radulovic, violin, Lore Favrikan, piano, with Nicola Montazo, percussion, and the ensemble was Double Son.
1: Wonderful stuff. Wonderful
0: which could stuff. Be taken both ways, really.
1: Bumtish. What's next, Michael?
0: Well, we've got some Julian Aguirre, arranged by William Primrose. This is Huella, Movido y Energico, Roberto Diaz, viola, with Robert Koenig, piano.

0: Primrose's arrangement there of music by Julian Aguirre.
1: Oh, for a change, you've actually turned my mic on and left yours off.
0: Oh, well, you can back it up.
1: I should turn yours on.
2: I was thinking that that sounded a bit distant.
1: What?
2: Now, here I am. That was Julian Aguirre, arranged by William Primrose, Huela, played by Roberto Diaz viola, Robert Koenig piano. And Primrose, for the first part of his career, the man who arranged that, played an Amati viola, which was now owned by Roberto Diaz, and that was the instrument we heard in that particular performance.
1: Ah, very nice circular bit of provenance there. Let's go to some Vivaldi now. This is for the first movement of his bassoon concerto in B-flat.

0: Bassoon Concerto there in B-flat. RV-502 for the aficionado out there. After the violin, the bassoon is the solo instrument Vivaldi wrote the most for. 39 concerti for bassoon.
1: And we've just been told that by our special guest this morning, who we'll hear from in just a moment, after this first piece that he's chosen for us this morning.

0: The unmistakable Ride of the Valkyries by Richard Wagner there from Die Walküre. As an introduction to our guest this morning, who trained as a bassoonist and has worked as a bassoonist for orchestras like the Halle Orchestra in Manchester, but has also a very storied career in arts management as well at places like the Royal Northern College of Music, the Netherlands Symphony Orchestra, the BBC Philharmonic, Ulster Orchestra, and now, of course, the Melbourne Symphony Orchestra. Richard Wigley, good morning. Welcome to Daybreak.
1: Well, good morning, and thank you for giving me a grand entrance.
2: Well, you can't get much grander than the Ride of the Valkyries, really.
0: Nothing like being flown in, is there?
2: I wondered, before your introduction, I wondered how Richard knew that how many bassoon concerti Vivaldi had written. Now I know.
0: Did I miss anything, Richard?
1: I think that's perfectly fine. I think let's not go too deep into that. But I've had a very lucky career, which I'm very grateful for.
0: Well, look, the reason you've joined us this morning is to chat about Melbourne Symphony Orchestra in 2027 and the season. Now, you've chosen some highlights, and the Wagner was one of those highlights, which is from a program in April, which also includes...
1: Well, it includes many pieces, and what I like about this program and why I wanted to bring it to attention was it's a program you can bring your friends to, and you know whether you're already super informed about what the MSO does or symphonic music, and you're not quite sure whether your neighbour might or might not be interested, or your child or your nephew or your grandmother or whomever, this is the one to come to because it's got great tunes. So I'm really a big fan of, you know, expanding the reach of what the MSO will do, any orchestra will do, and therefore creating as many programs as possible that will appeal. But also, this is kind of a gateway drug, this one. You know, this is like, you know, you're coming here, Nimrod and Flight of the Bumblebee and, you know, Copeland and Fledermaus. So they're great tunes. And, of course, the wonderful Barbara Adagio for strings, which is possibly one of the most moving pieces of orchestral music ever.
0: In a concert appropriately entitled Classical Spectacular.
1: And led by the very charming Lenny Weiss, Lenny Weiss in Australia. But he was our assistant conductor and having a great career. So you'll have a great time with Lenny.
0: Now, that's a concert in April, but there are concerts, of course, ahead of that next year in 2027. It's a Beethoven, 200 years since he left this earth. And there's a lot of Beethoven in the program, so the season opens, really, doesn't it?
1: Yeah, I mean, left this earth, but he's still here, isn't he?
0: He's still here.
1: We still know what he looks like, and we have some image of his character, but all the time. But look, there's a lot of Beethoven at the beginning of the year season, which I'm really

0: dad with a cassette. Do you remember what cassettes are? Anybody remember what a cassette is? Anybody remember that? Yeah. So
1: sorting them out only this week.
0: Yeah, what do you do with them?
2: Still got the pencil to wind them back into the case when all the tape came out.
0: So it's a big part of my kind of early past back in New Zealand.
2: All right, let's move on to the second of your choices. I should say that program, Classical Spectacular, I'll just go back to that for a moment, also includes Vaughan Williams' The Lark Ascending, John Williams' Flying Theme from E.T., Tchaikovsky's Sleeping Beauty Waltz, the Overture to West Side Story by Bernstein. So it's an amazing collection of fabulous tunes, really.
0: In the business, we would call those bangers.
2: Bangers.
0: Yeah, which I really like. It's a very Australian, you know, we are playing an even, but we can't put that on the season brochure.
1: People turn up with their sandwiches expecting sausages as well.
0: Could well do. Yeah.
2: Yes, that's after the Beethoven bangers at the start of the year.
0: Yeah.
2: All right, so the second program that you've chosen to highlight this morning is Ravel and a program of Ravel and Debussy. We're going to hear a little excerpt from Ravel's La Valse. Now, La Valse is a work that starts very calmly. It's very beautiful. It's very genteel almost, I suppose, but it just goes nuts.

0: The End of La Valse by Maurice Ravel, played there by the Royal Concertgebouw Orchestra under Bernard Haitink. And just, I'd love to play the whole piece, but that's an amazing ending. It's just extraordinary.
1: It's a crazy piece, but as you say, it starts out very calmly, and it's supposed to, or people have, you know, aligned it with the disintegration of Europe, you know, between the wars. Ravel didn't want that. He kind of was quite clear that was not, but so many people have said this is clearly the disintegration of the world.
0: Reflective of the times.
1: So you start beautifully and then you end up with this totally crazy. I love the piece. It's one of my favourite pieces. So
0: It's sort of a Kandinsky in music, isn't it, really, in a sense?
1: It is in the kind of the clarity with what he's putting on there, the clarity of the colours. As you'd expect with Ravel, because he's a great orchestrator. So you're never in doubt, you know, as with Kandinsky, you're never

0: doubt what he's trying to project. Mm. So, no, nice illusion. Thank you for that.
1: That's all right. That's so that's from a program called Ravel and Debussy, which is also in April. That's April 15 and 17 at Hamer Hall and Costa Hall in Geelong on Friday, April 16th. Tell us a little bit more about that particular program, Richard.
0: Well, it has a couple of things I really like about it. And one is Alexandra Darievsky, who I've not had the chance to work with in my career, which is kind of unusual. These things sometimes happen. So I know her from afar. She's brilliant. And she's had a wonderful success with us previously. So she is a featured artist in that period. So if you can find a number of programs that feature her music, and she's very active on socials, so you can, if you want to know more, she's really out there.
1: And she's the featured artist for 2027.
0: Correct.
1: Yeah.
0: Yutaka Sato is an old friend of mine, and I sort of, one of the things you do when you come into an orchestra is, of course, you pick up old contacts and go, I think this would, you know, work really well for the MSO. So a number of conductors I've worked with a lot, and they're beginning to come into the schedule. So Yutaka, until recently, was chief conductor at Tonkorn Slovene in Vienna. But more interestingly, he is a protege of Hiroyuki Iwaki, who was our beloved chief conductor of many decades ago. Yes. So Yutaka is really looking forward to coming and picking up, you know, where Iwaki left off. And I'm really looking forward to him coming.
1: Fantastic. What a great link. It's wonderful. It's a program that also includes Taillefer's Ballade for Piano and Orchestra, Ravel's Piano Concerto in G, and Debussy's La Mer, very, very French.
0: And Taillefer is a name you see a lot, and you don't hear the music. Mm. So when you ask people, they say, oh, yeah, Taillefer, of course, part of famous French groupings. But this is a chance to hear her music.
1: So, yep. Yeah. Wonderful stuff. All right. Where do we go next? So from France, we go to Spain, I suppose, is probably the next stop on of the choices that you've made this morning, Richard. And I should say that our guest this morning is Richard Wigley, the CEO of Melbourne Symphony Orchestra, who's joined us to talk about Melbourne Symphony Orchestra's 2027 season. We're going to hear the opening to Janáček's Sinfonietta now as our next little taster.

0: The wonderful opening to Lajos Janáček's Sinfonietta. That was the Czech Philharmonic Orchestra under Jiří Belohlávek playing there. And a work from 1926 for large orchestra, which includes 25 brass players. Now,
1: most of them playing the trumpet, I think.
0: Yes. How many trumpets did we do?
2: Well, nine normal trumpets and two bass trumpets. So it's trumpet heavy, and they're kind of spatial, so they're dotted in particular parts of the hall. So you get this very spatial effect when you get into the Hall.
0: So the orchestra would have to augment the brass for a performance like that, yes?
2: That's right. Yeah. So annually we do a performance with the musicians of Annam.
0: Right.
2: So we choose, for obvious reasons, large repertoire. So the original score of The Firebird of Stravinsky, which is very different from what people know of the later revision that they hear. So it's full-on big pieces. So we thought we had to put something in the middle that was a bit gentle. So the Spanish Fire Nights in the Gardens of Spain is a very beautiful evocation of Spain in the warm evening. So it's a great program. Sinfonietta is one of those pieces you should get to, because it doesn't come up that often because it's expensive, a number of brass players, as you said, but it's a spectacular piece. And I was just saying off air that playing Janáček is hard. So Janáček doesn't write easily for instruments. He just writes as he sees it. So you end up sort of playing, if this makes sense, a little bit in the cracks. So it takes quite a lot for orchestras to get into the style.
1: So intonation issues and technical difficulties where he's written it.
2: That's right. Yeah. I mean, holding the intonation while you're thinking about where the fingers go, you know, it's all that stuff that's you expect top musicians to do. And we're very lucky with the MSO because they're so at the top of the game at the moment. You know, so I'm really looking forward to this. Yeah.
0: Our guest this morning is Richard Wigley, the CEO of Melbourne Symphony Orchestra. Richard, the collaboration with Annam has been in place now for a number of years.
2: Yeah, it's a really important part of what we do. It's for me the very unsung part of the MSO. I mean, I've been here now 2 years, and immediately on day one, I was struck by the amount of work we do that's a little bit below the surface.
0: Mm.
2: You know, of course, people think of us, well, you play Beethoven, you play Mahler, and you do films and all that stuff. But actually, if you look at the reach that we have across society, whether it's our musicians teaching or the work we do in communities, it's vast. So I'm really keen for us to talk more and more about what we do off the platform. You know, we run a fantastic program for emerging musicians, called the Academy. And so, you know, if you're an emerging musician, you've finished your conservatoire and you're wondering what next, we have places to help people, mentor people through that journey. So it's a very, very special organization that not a lot of people know a lot about.
0: And it reaches people right, which is kids. You know, you start right at the beginning of people's kids' musical lives, don't you?
2: Well, cradle to grave. Yeah. I mean that's, you know, it's something for everybody. You know, without diluting anything, something for everybody at the MSO. And we also don't expect people to naturally come into the city. We're going to go to them. So we have these neighborhood concerts that go to various parts of the city, and that's a very important initiative for me, because I think, you know, what we do with society is a critical part of orchestras, you know, rocking up at your local school hall and playing music that matters.
0: I mean, I remember that sort of thing happening with QSO in Brisbane when I was a kid. There's nothing like having musicians right in front of you.
2: It's
0: where you are.
2: You're absolutely right. Yeah. It's critical. So I'm really proud of all that we do, and I want to talk more and more about it.
0: So the Janáček excerpt we just listened to and discussed comes from a program called Icons of the 20th Century, Spanish Nights and Firebird. The next one you've chosen, Richard, is Northern Lights, Bruch and Sibelius. And we're going to hear a little excerpt from the beginning of the third movement of Sibelius' Symphony No. 5.

0: the opening to the third movement of Jean Sibelius' Fifth Symphony, the Allegro Molto, and the famous Swan Calls, as it's known. The wonderful horn tunes there. Just amazing writing. So that's from a program in July, Northern Lights, Brooke and Sibelius. That was the choice of our guest this morning, Richard Wigley. Richard, what's next then? That's July. So we move into August now.
1: We do. And just before we quickly move on, I just want to say that that is one of the few pieces where I sit in the hall and think I'd rather be on stage. Because it's so beautiful. Yes. So we come on to August, and we're into our new chief guest conductor, who will be well known, I imagine, to Australian symphonic audiences, but he is making a fantastic career for himself across Europe and America. Mm-hmm. I heard him do a wonderful Arabella Strauss at the Met in New York, and I've heard him now a few times. This is one of the most intelligent, musical, savvy, brilliant, classy musicians on the planet right now, and his career is developing all the time. And he is, of course, Nicholas Carter, local to Melbourne. So we are delighted he is coming with us, and he is playing a great monument, a great 80-plus minute monument of the symphonic repertoire, Bruckner Symphony No. 8.
0: We're going to hear just the last few minutes of that monument.

0: The Australian World Orchestra under Sir Simon Rattle played the last 3.5 minutes or so of Anton Bruckner's Symphony No. 8 in C minor. The choice of our guest this morning, Richard Wigley, CEO of Melbourne Symphony Orchestra. Now, time flies and is against us, unfortunately. Richard, your last choice this morning is from a program called A Midwinter Feast, Britten, Elgar and Walton. Tell us about that program quickly.
1: Well, it's very resonant of my past because I spent 40 years living in Britain playing and managing. So it's a program in Britain you'd recognise very quickly, Young Person's Guide to the Orchestra, we all know. Elgar Cello Concerto, one of the two or three wonderful. Most popular, wonderful pieces with Li Wei-Chin, and beloved cellist from these parts. And Belshazzar's Feast, which is less well-known here, but I love the quote, and I just do that because it's a spectacular piece, don't miss it, choirs, everything, it's full on. Tommy Beecham, famous for his quote, said to the young Walton, "Since you'll never hear the thing again, my boy, why not throw in a couple of brass bands?" And he did.
0: Here's the last movement.

0: The last movement of Belshazzar's Feast by Sir William Walton. The Bach Choir, with the Philharmonia Orchestra under Sir David Wilcox. And that brings a close to Daybreak this morning. Richard Wigley, thank you very much for joining us. It's been fabulous having you here.
1: Thank you for having me. I've really enjoyed it. Don't forget to ring the box office and say Richard sent you, but it's a great season.
0: And single ticket sales open on October 14th. So for those looking for single tickets, let's do that. Get in, buy your tickets now. It's a great season. That's all for this morning. I'm Adrian McInerney.
2: I'm Michael Layton-Jones.
0: And it's goodbye from me.
2: And it's goodbye from him.
0: Goodbye.
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All this week on Exploring Music, we've been learning about the cosmopolitan French composer Darius Milhaud, his life, his music, and his contemporaries. I'm Peter Van de Graaff. Before Milhaud returned to France from the U.S. after World War II, he wanted to pay tribute to Gabriel Fauré on his 100th anniversary, and he did so with his 12th string quartet, a work that has been called the loveliest, tenderest music in the 20th century for string quartet. We hear the second movement, the slow movement, from that work with the Quartetto Italiano.

That was the second movement, the slow movement, marked lent, from the string quartet number 12 by Darius Milhaud, from a highly regarded recording from 1954 with the Quartetto Italiano. In August 1947, Milhaud returned to France after seven extremely rewarding and productive years in exile. He saw many old friends, traveled around his beloved France, returned to his native province of Provence, and surely enjoyed the adulation that accompanied his return. 1 year later, he received a commission from the French government to write a symphony commemorating the 100th anniversary of the 1848 revolution, and Milhaud responded with the Symphony No. 4. The title he gave to the third movement is particularly applicable to his state of mind at the time. He called it Les Joies de la Liberté Retrouvée, the joys of liberty refound, celebrating peace and freedom. And here is that third movement from his fourth symphony with the Basel Radio Symphony conducted by Alan Francis.

Third movement from Symphony No. 4 by Darius Milhaud with Alan Francis conducting the Basel Radio Symphony. But Milhaud wasn't going to settle down in France just yet. After seeing old friends and family, he was invited back to teach at the Berkshire Music Festival in Massachusetts, alongside another composer whom he greatly admired, Aaron Copland. By this time, his rheumatoid arthritis forced him to stay in a wheelchair full-time. America was not done with him yet. He was then off to California again to teach at the Music Academy of the West in Santa Barbara. Before he left France, though, a student gave him a vintage music notebook with 8 staves, and he conceived the unusual idea of filling its pages with 2 string quartets, which could be played separately or together as an octet, so 2 musical pieces in one, something that had never been tried before. Such a work poses some challenges. At least one player from each ensemble had to be playing at any given moment, otherwise there'd be silence when the works were played separately. It is thus a quite dense piece, but highly original. And here's an excerpt from the premiere recording with the group that played the premiere, the Budapest Quartet.

0: part of the Octet by Darius Milhaud, performed by the Budapest Quartet. Yes, they did play all eight parts in a multi-track recording. And at the premiere, each quartet was played separately and then both together. It's Darius Milhaud all this week on Exploring Music. Why not drop us a line and tell us what you think at exploringmusic.org.
1: On Sunday, the 18th of October, at the Hawthorne Arts Centre, join Camberwell Chorale and the Camerata Orchestra for a stirring performance of Mendelssohn's most famous and enduring choral masterpiece, Elijah. To be conducted by Douglas Haywood, OAM, the concert will feature leading Melbourne soloists Lee Abramson, soprano, Kerry Bolton, mezzo-soprano, Paul Biencourt, tenor, and Kieran Rajasingham, bass. Book tickets at burundara.vic.gov.au/arts. A 3MBS sponsor.
0: Milhaud's Jewish roots were neither Ashkenazic nor Sephardic, but rather specifically Provençal, dating back as early as the first century of the Common Era. This area and its people had developed a distinct musical tradition, which was reflected in the music we're hearing. A noteworthy example of this is his Sacred Service, written upon his return to France in 1947. Here are two excerpts from that work, the opening, Ma Tovu, and then the taking of the scroll from the Ark, with Gerard Schwartz conducting the Czech Philharmonic.

ut nu chavod la Torah. Let us declare the greatness of our God and render honor unto the Torah.

the opening Matovu, and the taking of the scroll from the Ark from the Service Sacré, the sacred service by Darius Milhaud, conducted by Gerard Schwartz. This next work that we're going to hear illustrates another aspect of Milhaud's music that came in the following year, 1948, as he was teaching at Tanglewood. For someone who followed modern trends and composers closely, Milhaud took great interest in music of the past. We've already heard of his arrangements of music by early English composer John Gay and the ballet Le Train Bleu, based on Jacques Offenbach. But here is something that Milhaud wrote based on music by the French Baroque composer Jean-Baptiste Anet, the suite The Apotheosis of Molière, which charmingly depicts the great playwright being received into heaven by all of the colorful characters that he invented. It's with the New London Orchestra, conducted by Ronald Corp.

That was the New London Orchestra, conducted by Ronald Corp in The Apotheosis of Molière by Darius Milhaud. Way back around 1920, Milhaud told his friend and mentor Jean Cocteau that he wanted to write, quote, one more quartet than Beethoven, close quote. At the time, the Große Fuge of Beethoven was considered a separate quartet, so the number 17 was attached to Beethoven's output in the genre. Well, in 1950, he finally surpassed 17 and decided to pay homage to his parents, who had died during World War II, with his very last quartet. Let's hear part of the last quartet music that Milhaud composed. It's a tribute to them and a recollection of his happy childhood in Provence. And this is the Parisi Quartet.

The Last Quartets, the String Quartet No. 18 by Darius Milhaud, played by the Parisi Quartet. Milhaud and his wife further explored their Jewish roots with a trip to Israel in 1952. He had received a commission from Israel for the opera David, written for the 3,000th anniversary of King David and the founding of Jerusalem. In fact, his very last work was a cantata written for the 1973 Festival of Israel.

The music of Millau lives on through a very few famous compositions: La Création du Monde, Le Bœuf sur le Toit, Scaramouche, and the Suite Française. But as one of the most prolific composers of the 20th century, there remains so much to discover. The operas, the cantatas, the numerous songs, the 12 symphonies, the 18 string quartets and other chamber works, the piano music, the many concertos. We've heard a lot these last 5 days, but what additional treasures there are to be found in the music of Darius Milhaud.

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0: 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Our executive producer is Roger White. 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I'm Peter Van de Graaff. Thank you for listening.

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1: Good morning. 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Welcome to today's program, and I hope that you enjoy the music that I have selected for your listening pleasure today. The composers in our playlist today are from Britain, France, Hungary, Germany, Austria, and Russia. The composer list includes Clark, Baldur, Liszt, Hindemith, Schoenberg, and Borodin. Just a reminder that if you want to send a text about today's playlist or anything else that you hear on 3MBS, the text number is 0485011035. As a result of reading a most fascinating biography of four British composers, Quartet by Leah Broad, I have been playing music written by these four British composers over the last several months: Ethel Smythe, Rebecca Clark, Dorothy Howell, and Doreen Carwithen. Some of them have a number of their works being rediscovered and then recorded. Some have few works recorded. Today brings us to a conclusion of the music by these four composers, which we have recordings of in the 3MBS library, with a work by Rebecca Clark. So we open today's playlist with a rare treasure from a composer who deserves far more recognition. Rebecca Clark, born in 1886, was a virtuoso violist and one of the first women to hold a professional orchestral position in London. She studied composition with Stanford at the Royal College, but her career was blighted by discouragement and a lack of publishers. Prelude, Allegro and Pastoral, written in 1941 while she was stranded in the US during the war, is one of her last works. It's scored for the unusual duo of B-flat clarinet and viola, two instruments with a similar range, allowing Clark to weave them into a seamless, intricate dialogue. The work unfolds in three movements. The prelude is marked Andante Semplice, a short, quiet opening.